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5: The Knicks have had the best 11-game stretch in the history of the sport over the last 80 years.
6: In terms of point differential.
5: And that's in the regular season or the playoffs. It's not just

0: Center.
1: Busy day in the NFL. I'm Q Myers. The Browns, they traded two-time NFL Defensive Player of the Year Myles Garrett to the Rams for two-time Pro Bowl pass rusher Jared Verse and multiple draft picks. The Browns received a first-round pick in 2027, second-round pick in 2028, and a third-rounder in 2029. The Eagles, they were busy as well. They traded star wide receiver A.J. Brown, the three-time Pro Bowler, to the Patriots for a first-round pick in 2028 and a 2027 fifth-round pick.

And then there were two. When you look at the Women's College World Series, I'm Q Myers. Texas Tech and Texas will square up again. Texas is the defending champs. They had to go through the loser's bracket to get there. They knocked off Tennessee 5-2 and then 4-0. And then you saw Texas Tech get the victory, back-to-back victories, just a little while ago over Alabama. It just went final. And so now the scene is set for the championship series in the Women's College World Series getting started on Wednesday, Tech versus Texas. In the NFL, the Browns, they traded two-time NFL Defensive Player of the Year Myles Garrett to the Rams for two-time Pro Bowl pass rusher Jared Verse and multiple draft picks. The Browns received a first-round pick at 27, a second-round pick at 28, and a third-rounder at 29. And the Eagles, they made a move. They went and got A.J. Brown. They sent A.J. Brown to the Patriots, a three-time Pro Bowler, for a first-round draft pick at 2028 and a 2027 fifth-round pick. The fifth-round selection will be the better of New England's two picks in that round of next year's draft. And then the Giants, they added some wide receivers to their wide receiver room, bringing back Odell Beckham Jr. They also signed wide

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1: Texas Tech back in the Women's College World Series final, which begins on Wednesday. NBA Finals set to tip off on Wednesday on ABC. Stanley Cup Final drops the puck on Tuesday on ABC. NFL dropping a couple of eye-poppers.
2: Potential Super Bowl implications.
3: Myles Garrett has been traded to the Los Angeles Rams.
4: Wow. Sacked by who else but Myles Garrett?
5: The Rams have infinitely upgraded their defense.
6: Their offense last season was ready to go to the Super Bowl. It was their defense that needed the most help.
7: They are the number one front runner to play on their home field in the Super Bowl next year. This guy is that good.
8: Arguably one of the biggest defensive trades in NFL history.
1: Trade Myles Garrett to the Rams for two-time Pro Bowl pass rusher Jared Verse and multiple draft picks. Kind of on brand for the Rams, says ESPN insider Adam Schefter.
8: If we go back and look at everything the Rams have done through time, in 2021, the last time the Super Bowl was being played in Los Angeles at SoFi Stadium, the Rams went out and traded that year, that offseason, for Matthew Stafford. Now, the Super Bowl is back in L.A. again. 5 years later, and the Los Angeles Rams, not worrying about picks, decide to go ahead and trade for the best defensive player in football, arguably. Maybe.

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1: Texas Tech back in the Women's College World Series final, which begins on Wednesday. NBA Finals set to tip off on Wednesday on ABC. Stanley Cup Final drops the puck on Tuesday on ABC. NFL dropping a couple of eye poppers.
2: Potential Super Bowl implications.
3: Miles Garrett has been traded to the Los Angeles Rams.
4: Wow. Sacked by who else but Miles Garrett?
5: The Rams have infinitely upgraded their defense.
6: Their offense last season was ready to go to the Super Bowl. It was their defense that needed the most help.
7: They are the number one front runner to play on their home field in the Super Bowl next year. This guy is that good.
8: Arguably one of the biggest defensive trades in NFL history.
1: Right, Miles Garrett to the Rams for two-time Pro Bowl pass rusher Jared Verse and multiple draft picks. Kind of on brand for the Rams, says ESPN insider Adam Schefter.
9: And if we go back and look at everything the Rams have done through time, in 2021, the last time the Super Bowl was being played in Los Angeles at SoFi Stadium, the Rams went out and traded that year, that offseason, for Matthew Stafford. Now, the Super Bowl is back in L.A. again. 5 years later, and the Los Angeles Rams, not worrying about picks, decide to go ahead and trade for the best defensive player in football, arguably maybe the best player in football. And so they are viewing the short term as critical. They know the Super Bowl is being played in their home stadium. They're not worried about the picks that they have to give up in the future. They're not worried about the future. They get a player who becomes their most dominant defender since Aaron Donald, a worthy successor, a future Hall of Fame player. And if you go back and look last year, Miles Garrett set the single-season sack record with 23 sacks on a team that didn't win many games, that wasn't playing with the lead. And now he...

0: live. 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
1: Because of all the donations, mine is one of the lives that's been saved.

0: Kevin, Canty, and Michelle are unsportsmanlike.
1: The A.J. Brown trade officially and finally has happened. He winds up in New England for a 2028 first-round pick, a 2027 fifth-round pick.
2: I find it fascinating that no other team swooped in. Nothing fell apart at the last second. This is one that was kind of in the drawer since the combine.
3: It's fairly exciting. I feel like A.J. Brown is a solution to a problem that did show up a little bit later in the year.
4: I think A.J. Brown, with his mentality, to me, it fits the way that Mike Vrabel is as a head coach.
5: We are on Sports and Light here on ESPN Radio, ESPN2. We are presented by Progressive Insurance. What a day yesterday in the NFL. Man, oh, man. Myles Garrett is a Ram. Jared Verse with a lot of picks going to Cleveland. And the trade we all expected to happen has finally happened as New England has traded their 28th first, their 27th fifth for Eagles wide receiver A.J. Brown, who's already in the building in New England. Check out Adam Schefter's social medias. The Patriots put it out there already that A.J. Brown is there. So shout out to A.J. Brown.

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1: Unsportsmanlike.
2: I think it would be ridiculous for him to play another game for the Cleveland Browns. Here is your opening.
3: The only reason why we bring it up is because the national show brings it up.
4: Look,
3: Miles ain't going nowhere, by the way.
4: Say it again. I'm trying to tell everybody.
5: You sure about that?
6: I spoke to a couple of different people there. They couldn't have been more adamant. He's not getting traded this year.
5: You sure about that?
7: It feels like Todd Monken knows something that everybody else doesn't, which is he's not with the team right now. He's probably not going to be on the team when we start the season in week one.
3: Miles ain't going nowhere, by the way.
5: You sure about that? I'm so high, I can
2: talk. Okay, welcome to the Victory Lap, to the show. We are on Sportsmanlike here on ESPN Radio. 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What a day yesterday in the NFL. Myles Garrett gets traded to the LA Rams. Bleep them picks from the Cleveland Browns. You heard the audio there. Some Adam Schefter is going to join us after 7:30 a.m. Eastern time in studio. A little bit of the next level, ESPN Cleveland. Emmett Golden, dead wrong. Nick Paulus, dead wrong. Gerard Cherry, not heard there because Gerard agreed with us the entire time. And yes, A.J. Brown, a member of the New England Patriots. Hello, I'm Michelle Smallman, Chris Canty, Evan Cohen. Good morning, everybody.
7: Easy, Evan Cohen. You're going to hurt yourself if you pat yourself on the back any harder.
2: Yeah, I've learned in this industry, it's not actually about being right. I mean, you want to be right in terms of factual stuff. It's about starting the conversation, not winning the conversation, so to speak, right? Mm. Being right, I said that incorrectly. Being right in terms of facts, yes. In terms of opinions, they're going to go wrong at times. I don't know why, Smalls, this one meant more in terms of being right.
8: Mm. It's the SEC of takes.
2: Yeah,
8: this matters,
2: it's just
8: more.
2: Like, it was so illogical for anyone to think that the Browns were setting up to keep Myles Garrett when everything was pointing in the direction of, well, he asked out, he moved money. CC and I, literally every football guest I think we had for the last 3 months asked the same questions. Why did Myles do that? Isn't it weird that he hasn't talked to Todd Monken? Every single time. And finally yesterday, it happened. The huge deal where he goes to the LA Rams. Obviously, there is another player involved in this, and he's a really good one. Jared Verse, who is an all-pro caliber player, a 2027 first-round pick, a 2028 second-round pick, and a 2029 third-round pick. A huge deal, obviously, yesterday. We will get to the Browns part in just a little bit. Let's start on the team that acquired the mega star that is Myles Garrett. Smalls?
8: Ugh.
2: Okay, go ahead.
8: It's just so annoying how good they are at this.
2: The Rams.
8: Has someone who is a notorious and loud Rams hater, man, are they shrewd with some of these moves that they made. Think about what they've done this offseason. You shored up your secondary, which was an area of need. You drafted for the future with the number 13 pick, getting a quarterback in Ty Simpson that needs time to bake and develop. You're coming off of a season where you were arguably right there to compete for a championship. Your quarterback won the MVP, and you add Myles Garrett to the mix. You add Myles Garrett to the mix for a team that already was considered amongst the best in football, who was already considered a Super Bowl contender. You go out and you add a future Hall of Famer, the Defensive Player of the Year, and a guy who's going to make a huge difference on your team. It's actually sickening for people like me today who don't want to see the Rams be great because, man, are they. They are really, really good at this.
2: Super Bowl or bust?
7: Oh, yeah, for sure. This is back to bleep them picks. And this is not just a deal that the Rams wanted to make. It's the deal that they had to make once they decided they were going to take Ty Simpson with the 13th overall pick. There's no world where you can justify investing in a quarterback of the future where you have a reigning MVP going into his age 38 season. Matthew Stafford ain't buying green bananas. You got to capitalize on the twilight of his career, capitalize on having that kind of quarterback that's capable of driving your team to a Final Four. And to me, this is that. Going out and using a first-round draft pick to trade for Trent McDuffie earlier in the offseason to shore up their secondary. And then following that up in the middle of the summer with trading for the reigning Defensive Player of the Year to add him to a defensive line that features Kobe Turner, that still has Byron Young, that has Puna Ford, like has Braden Fisk. That is outstanding. Now, it cost you because you gave up a first and 27, a second and 28, a third and 29, and Jared Verse, who's worth a first-round pick plus when you consider how good he is and being on team-controlled contract for at least the next two seasons, if you so choose. It was a hefty price to pay, but you needed to pay that price in order to get yourself over the hump. Because if we think back to how the Rams season ended last year, it was at the hands of Sam Darnold, who was 25 of 36 for 346 yards, three touchdowns, and no picks, and was only sacked, what, three times in the NFC Championship game? But no real consistent pressure on him. Mm. Think back to the regular season matchup, the second one that they had, where it ends up being a shootout, and the Seahawks come from behind, and Sam Darnold puts together a magnificent fourth quarter and overtime. You know why you lost that game? Because you didn't have a consistent pass rush that could close it out. That's what you were missing. And if you think back to when the Rams were actually able to finish the drill, they went out and they got a guy named Von Miller to be able to hunt the quarterback to pair alongside Aaron Donald. That, to me, is what this Myles Garrett trade is all about. You brought in a guy that set the single-season sack record, that has the most consecutive seasons of 12 sacks or more with six straight seasons and counting. Just to give you an idea of the company that he's keeping, Lawrence Taylor at one point in his career had five straight seasons of 12 sacks or more. Micah Parsons had one stretch in his career of four straight seasons of 12 sacks or more. That's the caliber of player that Myles Garrett is. He's an all-timer. And so you're bringing that into your organization to maximize the final few seasons of Matt Stafford's career. And so I give the Rams and Les Snead and Sean McVay a tremendous amount of credit for being able to go out there and execute this move.
2: Yeah, and this just backs up that there is no sports town that is better for their fans than Los Angeles, California. What they have done, if you think about the teams in LA and what they have done, there's no better example of all in than LA. The Dodgers get everyone. They get Otani. They get Yamamoto. They get Freddie Freeman years ago. Mookie Betts, Kyle Tucker. The Lakers in the last decade have acquired LeBron James, Anthony Davis, and Luka. And now the LA Rams, as you guys have laid out here, have acquired a lockdown corner when they needed one of McDuffie, the best defensive player in the sport with the reigning MVP in Matthew Stafford. And you could sit there and say, well, that's too all in. What about the future? What if this doesn't work? They just drafted their quarterback of the future that you guys may think, I don't mean Michelle and Chris, fans out there, you may think, hey, Ty Simpson too high up. Okay, but that team that does those things, that is smarter than everyone else, is telling you, we believe this guy with the proper tutelage behind Stafford and behind McVay will end up being the guy. You very specifically said, CeCe, you said, I think they're wrong about the Simpson pick, not about the guy but or the player long term, but about the attention to this year. And you said, I think they're going to be wrong unless I stand corrected. Are you now stood corrected because they went out and got Myles Garrett here?
7: Yeah, I mean, it's exactly what I said.
2: I know. I'm just reiterating the fact that, like, even the
7: I said this. If they go out and they make a move and they add a player using a future draft pick in order to fortify the team this year, then all of a sudden the luxury pick that is Ty Simpson, the point of contention that I have goes away. Now,
2: that's right.
7: Here's the other thing.
2: Mm-hmm.
7: You still could have taken a player that could that could help you this year. You still could have done it.
2: Oh no!
7: You still could have done it.
2: Oh come on!
7: You still could have done. You still could have done it. My point is this: it takes some of the smoke from the pick away, some of the sting of that away, because now you're talking about the defensive player of the year being able to help Matt Stafford by being able to generate pass rush, being able to sack the opposing quarterback, being able to create takeaways, extra possessions, field position. Those things matter in terms of making Matthew Stafford's job easier.
8: Totally.
7: And that's what you should be trying to do for a 38-year-old quarterback that is often banged up.
8: You bring in a 30-year-old who has two Defensive Player of the Year awards in the past three seasons. They clearly looked at that number 13 pick as a luxury, knowing that they were going to go out there and add a veteran player who can make a material difference now. I didn't think it was going to be of the caliber of Myles Garrett, but kudos to them for going for it, honestly. And if you're Matt Stafford, you can't have any qualms about this. You got paid. They added Myles Garrett. They are very firmly going for it right now, and they better get it done. You better win the Super Bowl, because this is great on paper. We can praise you all we want, saying you went for it. You pushed all the chips in again. Bleep them picks. You got to go out there and win the Super Bowl now.
7: No question about it. And Smalls, here's how I know I'm right in terms of how I'm looking at the Ty Simpson pick and how the people in that locker room and in that building were looking at the Ty Simpson pick. The reporting around the Myles Garrett trade and the compensation going back to Cleveland was that the Rams fought until the very end not to include Jared Verse. They didn't want to give up Jared Verse, former first-round draft pick, a guy that is a phenomenal player in his own right. He's got the potential to be an all-pro. That's how good Jared Verse is at his job, a dominant power rusher off the edge. They didn't want to include him in the compensation. But they realized in order to beat out all of the other contenders in the Myles Garrett sweepstakes, this is something that they had to do. They had to put Jared Verse in the deal with the first round pick, the second round pick, the third round pick. They had to add him because that's a player on a contract that all the other teams that were rumored to be involved in the Myles Garrett sweepstakes could not offer. The Dallas Cowboys didn't have a player like that to offer. Mm. The Philadelphia Eagles didn't have a player like that to offer.
9: Yes, they did.
7: Who are you talking about?
9: They shouldn't do it, and they didn't do it, but your guy, Jalen Carter.
7: No, I'm talking about an edge player.
2: I know, but what I'm saying is it's very interesting you just brought that up. Because if you're going to, at some point, we will get to a place this year where we'll look at Myles Garrett wrecking people and do the, like we did with Stafford last year. Who missed out? And I just wonder, with the Eagles picking up an extra pick yesterday with the Patriots, if they ever thought about what you just said. You rightfully said no one had a player like that to put in a deal because no one could afford losing a player like that. The Eagles are the one team that I would say, because of your guy that you love on the field, Jalen Carter, that's the one I find interesting. They had an extra pick this whole time.
7: But they didn't have what I'm saying. Okay, I hear where you're going with. What I'm saying is this. The Los Angeles Rams have other really good players along that defensive line.
2: Yeah.
7: So by adding Myles Garrett, it's just not Myles Garrett and nobody else.
2: Right, right, right, right.
7: The Philadelphia Eagles don't have that, okay? They don't. Like all of these other teams, they don't have players to spare when it comes to that defensive front. So when you think about all of those other organizations that were in it, it's probably draft pick compensation centric in terms of the deal. But the Cleveland Browns wanted more, and they got more with the LA Rams. It just shows you the urgency that the Rams had to land the plane because they knew what they did with the 13th overall pick.
2: Very quickly, do you think the Super Bowl, the biggest Super Bowl we're ever going to have, Super Bowl 61, ESPN, ABC, Disney, in their building played a factor in all of this?
8: Sure.
2: That, hey, if there's ever a year to really, really go all in, it's to get there and never have to leave anywhere. They could be in L.A. for all of January and all of February. You get the one seed. You never have to travel.
8: It's that, and it's like the perfect alignment for them to go in. You have a quarterback who's coming off an MVP season. You already have a team that's ready to compete. You do have this clear path to hosting this Super Bowl in your building, which was a big deal for their ownership to build.
2: Yeah.
8: It's a spectacle. The whole thing is going to be a spectacle and, as they're hoping, a celebration of their organization. This is the time to go in, and boy, did they in a big way.
2: 888-SAY-ESPN, 888-729-3776 is your number to join the show. Your reaction to the Myles Garrett trade, who won the deal? Because both sides, I think, can leave this saying, we did our jobs. We got to one side of it. Oh, we're going to get to the other side of it coming up. Cleveland had a lot to say about us. We will respond coming up next. We're on Sportsmanlike, presented by Progressive Insurance.
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1: Unsportsmanlike. How many times does this guy have to tell us he doesn't want to be in Cleveland before they listen? He asks out last year, they give him a new deal for him to stay. He talks about how I'm comfortable with the QB plan. What the heck was the QB plan a year ago? What is it now? I'm not sure. He then restructures his contract willingly to say, sure, I won't take money now. I'll take it later. New coach, new coordinator. He's not there for voluntary workouts. Trade this man already. Finally, listened. NBA playoffs are on ESPN Radio. Catch postseason action on ESPN Radio and the ESPN app presented by Gusto. We get going with the NBA Finals tomorrow night, ESPN Radio as well as ABC. Tonight, Stanley Cup Finals begin between the Golden Knights and the Hurricanes. We will talk to Emily Kaplan, ESPN NHL reporter, later in the show about that. But yes, the news of the day yesterday, the massive NFL trades, is the Cleveland Browns have finally done what we've asked them to do and basically what Myles Garrett has asked them to do for the better part of 2 years, and they now have 11 picks in the 2027 draft. They own their picks in rounds 1 through 5 as well as 7, and they are loaded up with picks in the draft that everyone says is going to be an unbelievable draft. But CC Smalls, we were destroyed by not only hosts, our friends on ESPN Cleveland, all of the wonderful fans in Northeast Ohio, for consistently saying it is so obvious they should trade Myles Garrett, and they finally did. Are we vindicated today? Are we justified today? Is it a victory lap day that we were right about all of this?
2: Yeah, I mean, listen, nobody could make it make sense why Myles would defer a $30 million payment from the Browns for 4 months. That just doesn't make sense. I don't give a damn how much money you got.
1: I agree with you.
2: When you're owed $30 million from an NFL team, there is no world that exists that I'm going to say, nah, it's cool, dawg. You can get it to me tomorrow. No shot.
3: No chance.
2: So we all knew that there was something brewing. And then just the reaction that we got from Todd Monken when asked by local beat writers and reporters about Myles Garrett not being around for offseason workouts, OTAs, etc. This was something that was on the back burner. We just didn't know where Myles would land, and we knew Myles would have a lot of control because he has a full no-trade clause. I think it was the right decision for Cleveland. They got a player that won Defensive Rookie of the Year, has been in the Pro Bowl his first 2 years in the league. He's got 2 more years under his rookie deal, and you've got the fifth-year option if you choose to exercise it. I think it's outstanding for them to be able to get a player at that same position that has the potential to be an all-pro. That's the ceiling for Jared Verse. So I like that. He's a building block piece for your defense. Doesn't have the same ceiling as Myles, but he is absolutely a building block piece. He's going to be a guy that's highly productive player for a decade plus. Mm-hmm. Then you were able to get a first-round draft pick in 2027. The Cleveland Browns now have 11 total picks, including 2 firsts in next year's draft, which is supposed to be a quarterback deep class.
3: Yes.
2: So that's phenomenal. You got the second rounder in 28, and you got the third rounder in 29. So Cleveland did about as good as they possibly could do in terms of fetching a haul for a guy that has a Hall of Fame resume, and that's the reigning Defensive Player of the Year.
1: And versus a first? So you're looking at it and saying, because I've heard a lot of
2: versus people, a first-round pick plus.
1: Okay, yeah, because so, I've heard people say, oh, they didn't get enough. So you'd have to look at it as they got it. They got 2 firsts in essence, a second and a third, because verse would be the equivalent of
2: a first. Versus a first plus.
1: Okay.
2: So it's like you got a first round pick and a third round pick in the package of a player. You got a first round pick, a second round pick, and a third round pick as well.
1: Got it. So if you're going to trade it in,
2: so if you
1: want to
2: do total value,
1: yeah.
2: 2 first round picks,
1: a second round pick,
2: and 2 third round picks.
1: Okay, I think that's really important for people to hear it that way. Because most of the people, like in Northeast Ohio, I know he's from Ohio, but they're not watching Jared Verse on a day-to-day. Like, why do we get more first? Why do we get more first? What CeCe just told you is you got a haul for Myles, as you should.
3: Yes, absolutely got a haul, and good for them. I thought this was a very smart move by the Cleveland Browns. Myles Garrett is a generational talent. Are you winning football games with him now?
1: Nope.
3: No, you're not. So what is the benefit to keeping him on the roster? To put him on a ticket package? to have a face of your franchise, that's not good enough. You need to be thinking about the future. And this has a direct through line to the Deshaun Watson deal. When you gave up so much money and so much draft capital to land what you thought would be a transformational quarterback that never came to fruition, it put you in a situation where it was prohibitive for you to build the right team around him. They have never... around Myles Garrett, I mean. They have never hit on the quarterback. They had a good draft last year. They have some interesting young pieces. It makes sense, as hard as it is for fans to swallow, because you love Myles Garrett. You love watching greatness on display. It's not helping you win football games. So as tough of a pill as it, I'm sure, for Cleveland Browns fans to swallow, this was a smart move for the Browns to invest in their future.
2: Smalls, I agree with you. The Deshaun Watson trade was the undoing of this decade of football for Cleveland. I'm just curious to know, is it because of the investment in the quarterback, or is it because of the specific player?
3: Well, both, because he's not only from the just general compensation standpoint, it was prohibitive for you.
2: It's too much?
3: Yes, but also he was never on the field. Injuries, suspensions, he gave you nothing. And Myles Garrett, unfortunately, can't win without a quarterback.
2: No, I'm with you. I wouldn't have made the decision to trade for Deshaun Watson, given all of the baggage that came along with him.
3: Yeah.
2: I would not have done that. But I'm not opposed to trading multiple first-round draft picks for a quarterback. I mean, that's essentially what the Rams did. I mean, the Rams, since 2017, have traded a first-round draft pick in every single draft, including this one that we just had. They traded their first to the Kansas City Chiefs for Trent McDuffie, and they traded next year's first. They've gone a decade plus of trading first-round draft picks. And the only one that they haven't traded is the guy that's sitting behind the reigning MVP in Ty Simpson. So I guess in the several years, we should expect they're going to trade him too. They traded Jared Goff. I mean, that's what they do. So I'm not opposed to the idea of trading multiple picks for players at positions that are hard to find. I think the issue that the Browns ran into was the person that they traded for.
3: No doubt.
2: And that ultimately led to them having to move on from a Hall of Fame player like Myles Garrett. When he was taken, what was the mantra from Cleveland to Canton? He's going to be in Canton. But overwhelmingly, the most team success that he's going to have won't be in a Browns uniform.
3: Oh, yeah. He'll get to Canton, but it won't be a direct flight. There's a layover. And I think it's official, Deshaun Watson, worst deal in NFL history. Like, not only did you give up that much.
4: I don't know yet.
3: But it.
4: I don't know yet. I hate to do this. I don't know yet. I assume so. He's going to be their starting quarterback this year. I think all signs are pointing.
3: Are they going to win any games?
2: Why? Why is he going to be their starting quarterback?
4: I think they have a chance to be better this year than they were last year.
3: Without Myles Garrett?
4: Yeah. Yeah, I do.
3: And that division?
4: Yeah. Yeah, I think they have a chance. I'm not saying they're going to be good or a playoff team. Yes, as we sit here today, worst deal in NFL history? Yes.
3: If you look at everything it cost you to the winning that you had during that time.
4: You're right. I just have to factually, he will have a shot to be their starting quarterback in 2026, 2027, which sounds utterly absurd. He's done nothing to earn that position. But factually, he is competing for the job this year.
3: He is competing for the job. And maybe the Browns are saying, let's throw him out there. We're paying him. If he's bad, great. We'll be in a good position draft our quarterback of the future.
4: Hey, if there's anybody that deserves to be a sacrificial lamb for a team, Deshaun Watson, we paid you enough for you to Carson Wentz last year for the Vikings.
2: Where does Shedeur Sanders fit in all of this?
4: Well, I'm glad you said
3: that. Question.
4: So when you said they lost the face of the franchise, I don't believe they did. He's the face of the franchise.
2: How's he the face of the franchise as the backup quarterback?
3: We don't even know if he's going to be the starting quarterback.
4: $17.7 million, I believe, he received from the merchandise and all of the stuff he sold last year from the NFLPA findings last week, which kudos to him.
2: He's a really, really popular
4: person and player.
3: Of course.
4: And hopefully he gets a shot to win the job, because you know what's great about having two first-round picks next year? If you don't have to use either one of them on quarterback.
2: I'm telling you.
4: That's what's even better about two first.
3: That would be great.
4: Let's root for Shedeur to be the guy there and to be the face of the franchise.
3: You could root for it, but you can't definitively say he's the face of the franchise if we don't even know if he's going to be the starting quarterback.
4: Very fair. Very fair. Understood. All right. 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
1: The A.J. Brown trade officially and finally has happened. He winds up in New England for a 2028 first-round pick, a 2027 fifth-round pick.
2: I find it fascinating that no other team swooped in. Nothing fell apart at the last second. This is one that was kind of in the drawer since the combine.
3: It's fairly exciting. I feel like A.J. Brown is a solution to a problem that did show up a little bit later in the year.
4: I think A.J. Brown, with his mentality, to me, it fits the way that Mike Vrabel is as a head coach.
5: We are on Sports Night here on ESPN Radio, ESPN2. We are presented by Progressive Insurance. What a day yesterday in the NFL. Man, oh, man. Myles Garrett is a Ram. Jared Verse with a lot of picks going to Cleveland. And the trade we all expected to happen has finally happened as New England has traded their 28th first, their 27th fifth for Eagles wide receiver A.J. Brown, who's already in the building in New England. Check out Adam Schefter's social media as the Patriots put it out there already that A.J. Brown is there. So shout out to A.J. Brown getting there early today at Patriots facility. And he's walking into the building. We're showing it here on ESPN2 in his white jumpsuit with the hoodie and the nice backpack, et cetera, et cetera. What?
6: When you go on a trip.
5: That's my outfit.
6: Oh, is it?
5: Well, not as cool as his. But
6: that's your travel outfit?
5: Like an outfit like that, yeah.
6: Oh, that's not what where I was going. But you know how a lot of times you pack in advance and then you're just sitting there waiting for the time that you call the car to go to the airport?
7: Yeah.
6: How early do we think A.J. Brown was packed? Was he just waiting for the word from his agent? Like, okay.
7: He was packed so early that he forgot what was actually in the bag.
6: He forgot what fits he packed.
7: No question about it.
5: Any chance he lived in Foxborough during the season last year and just commuted?
7: He might have had his stuff packed by the bye week in 2025.
6: There you go.
7: Yeah.
6: He's been packed for a while.

0: Been back for a while.
1: All right, so then let's talk about it in terms of the team he's leaving first. This is a big moment for a Super Bowl champion, a two-time Super Bowl, appeared in the Super Bowl twice in Jalen Hurts. How much pressure now is on Hurts that AJ is gone?
0: Well, you're talking about a third of the passing offense leaving town. Over the last four seasons, no receiver represents a greater percentage of his team's passing offense than A.J. Brown does. Since 2022, he represents 33% of the team's receiving yards. That's higher than Puka Nacua, that's higher than Justin Jefferson, that's higher than CeeDee Lamb. So when you ask the question, well, how hard is it going to be or how much pressure is going to be on Jalen Hurts, it's going to be a ton of pressure. Now, the Eagles have done their damnedest to try to offset the loss of the talent. They brought in Dontayvion Wicks, shout out to UVA. They brought in Hollywood Brown. They drafted Mekhi Lemon. Like they continue to bring in receiving help to try to mitigate the loss of A.J. Brown. But it got to a point where the relationship became untenable. It became toxic for the locker room, and they had to move on. Now, we'll never know what happens. Brandon Graham tipped us off that something did take place once upon a time that apparently made the relationship irreparable. And so the organization, with no surprise, sided with the quarterback.
2: Mm-hmm.
0: But when that happens, when the organization decides to back the quarterback in what has become a very public dispute between star players, said quarterback better damn well deliver. And so, yeah, there's a lot of pressure on Jalen Hurts coming into this season because you're moving on from what will be remembered as one of the most productive receivers in Philadelphia Eagles team history.
2: He's an elite player. And when you remove him from the equation and you remove the fracture or the drama or the talking points from the equation, we shift our focus. And now it is going more on Jalen Hurts. Not like a quarterback, especially one like Jalen Hurts with Philly, doesn't always have that surrounding him anyway. But now the spotlight is definitely on him in a more significant way. You remove A.J. Brown, a guy who you've had the highest amount of success with winning a Super Bowl, from this offense. While you did stock the cupboard, you once again have a new offensive coordinator in Sean Mannion. What's it going to look like? And how much more do we need to see from Jalen Hurts in order for the Eagles to get back to where they need to be? And then when you think about the shifting landscape now of the NFC as a whole, do they have what it takes without A.J. Brown to compete with the likes of the Rams, who just went out and got Myles Garrett? It's going to be interesting to see what happens with Philly this year.
1: So a couple of questions for Philly that really popped up to me.
2: What?
0: No, because I think the Myles Garrett trade raises the stakes for everybody in the NFC.
2: Everybody.
0: I mean, listen, how much pressure does the Myles Garrett trade put on one of these teams in the NFC to try to make a move on Max Crosby?
2: Could the Eagles be in that mix?
0: Exactly. Who are the other players that are available to be had via trade prior to the season starting that could be added to an NFC contender to help them stay on par with the odds-on favorite to win the Super Bowl this year in L.A.?
1: So that's exactly where my mind went. I kept looking at this deal. There's multiple parts of it for the Eagles, obviously, right? There's all of the drama that everyone said was not drama, that Eagles fans, like the Browns fans, said, oh, it's fine. And we kept saying during the season, he's gone. I think at one point I actually said, I think he's already on the Patriots. And so seriously, because of all the Vrabel rumors and stuff, not that I knew anything, but it was just all the connections, right? And now I go to the place of, are they actually done at the wide receiver position? Like, why didn't they slip Kayshon Boutte in there? I was confused about that. I thought he was going to be in the deal. But now I also look at Tyreek Hill, Steph Diggs, all these guys, Brandon Ayuk that could be out there, Deebo Samuel. Are they going to dip their toe in that water? And then I also go to the place of, can Howie Roseman, arguably the best general manager in the league, although I think there's now a big, we've got to put Les Snead in there. Les Snead has to be
2: in
1: there.
2: He was always in
1: with John Schneider and Howie Roseman, Schneider in Seattle. Can he just sit on a 28 first for 2 years? An extra 28 first? CC, can he just sit on that? With what you just said about the Rams and the defending champs in the NFC West and this division, the NFC East, all getting better seemingly around them, can he just sit on that?
0: Well, he never does.
1: So, but would he use it now is what I'm saying.
0: He always does.
1: Okay, so is Max Crosby the target?
0: They traded for Jalen Phillips last year during the season. Like, they always...
2: It's going to burn a hole in his pocket.
0: They always go out and they add to the roster. They might not be a first-round pick, but they make a savvy move to add an impact player.
1: Would you give up, if you were the Philadelphia Eagles, would you give up the extra 28 first for New England for Max Crosby right now?
0: Hold on, you're saying one first round pick?
1: Yeah, I don't think you're going to get two anymore. Because I think that price has dropped.
0: No, I don't. I think it's going to be more than a first round pick.
1: Would you give up a first round pick plus, not an additional first round pick?
0: So a first, a second, and something else? Sure.
1: Sure. He's worth that much now with all the injuries?
0: If the medical checks out, sure.
1: And that's would you a big, do that if you're the Raiders?
0: That if is doing God's work. But
1: right. Yeah. Would you do it if you're the Raiders?
0: If you're the Raiders and you're resetting your franchise around Fernando Mendoza, absolutely.
1: So as we sit here on June 2nd, 2026, the day after the A.J. Brown trade is official, your expectation is at some point Howie Roseman, before the season, or at least by the deadline, uses the extra ammo.
0: I would say by the deadline. I wouldn't say before the season starts. By the deadline. They're going to have to buy themselves time. And quite frankly, nobody knows the physical condition of Max Crosby except for the Raiders and Max's team. So that's a situation that you're going to have to monitor and see how he heals up, how things progress as we get closer to the training camp and then potentially beyond that point. And you want to make that type of decision with the utmost clarity, because that becomes a defining moment for your franchise. So I do believe Max Crosby will still be on the move at some point this year. Remember, just like the Cleveland Browns said, we're not trading Myles Garrett, the Las Vegas Raiders said, oh, we're not trading Max Crosby after you tried to trade him to the Ravens for two firsts. Oh, we're not trading Max Crosby. These NFL teams don't believe what you hear.
2: A.J. Brown is a member of the Philadelphia Eagles.
1: They didn't lie.
2: They didn't lie, but they certainly didn't say, yeah, we're exploring our options.
1: But do you give the Eagles credit on that? Because all CeCe just mentioned all these other teams. Oh, no, he's not going anywhere. Come on. Everything, actions over words?
0: Give me a break. I don't care about sports lives.
2: Yes. Yeah,
1: but the Eagles
2: it's
1: didn't
2: part of the job.
0: For the course.
2: Yeah. Like, isn't it part of the job if you're a general manager to have sports lives? Because you can't tip your hand.
1: So very quickly then on this. Did the Eagles make the right move yesterday?
2: Yes.
1: CeCe?
2: If the situation is untenable, they need to make a move while they can.
1: And you have to align with the quarterback.
0: You're asking me if they made the right move. I don't know. That is me honestly speaking. I don't know.
1: Jalen
0: Hurts. It depends on how good you think Jalen Hurts is going to be.
1: I think they made the right move because I think he's going to be great. I'll pick him right now for MVP. I'll do it. Yeah,
0: boy,
1: right.
0: you are on one today. You got MVP. So many hot takes.
2: Two days
0: today.
2: In a row.
1: Yeah.
0: My goodness.
2: Wemby has more pressure on him than the Knicks to get it done. Jalen Hurts, MVP, back to back. You are in mid-season NFL form right now.
1: It's going to be an extreme year. It's either going to be MVP or they're going to be drafted in the first round next year looking for a quarterback.
2: What are you going to put on it? What are you willing to wager?
1: My face, my words, the social media destruction about to happen.
3: Those are the only two options. MVP or first round pick.
4: And you literally told us, it's not about, being right or not. It's about, providing the right information. So which one? No, there has to be some stakes to this.
2: No, we quite literally have a jar called the bad take jar. Okay? If this turns out to be a bad take, you got to pay up.
1: All right.
2: We've got PayPal.
1: Okay.
2: Pay up.
1: All right. So what's
2: how much?
1: The normal?
2: CeCe, what are the stakes?
1: Normal is $1 to $10. I'll put $20.
0: No. Smalls had to give up what $87 for
2: $87.
1: Oh, no, I'm not ready for that.
2: Travis Kelce and the Chiefs winning the Super Bowl.
1: I think he absolutely could win.
2: You said it with your chest now, Ev. Back it up with some funds.
0: Yeah, you gonna have to back this one up, though.
1: We're not
0: gonna have to back this one up.
1: Presented by Progressive Insurance.
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6: Tom Pelissero is in a golf cart. 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
8: That dude called Jalen Hurts now has no more excuses. 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
2: Ian said he's never getting on a cruise.
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13: 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If I'm going on vacation, I want mountains, and I'm not
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2: that
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2: moves.
13: From a pirate. 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
1: The A.J. Brown trade officially and finally has happened. He winds up in New England for a 2028 first-round pick.
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4: 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Well, we know the Eagles were going to move on from A.J. Brown. They did. The incoming team, the New England Patriots, obviously make a big move yesterday, giving up a 2028 first-round pick, as well as a 2027 fifth-round pick for the star wide receiver, adding him to a wide receiver room that all of a sudden is unbelievably deep. When a year ago, many critiqued their wide receivers en route to the Super Bowl. A.J. Brown, they just got. Romeo Doubs, they brought in from Smalls' team in Green Bay by way of free agency. Mac Hollins, who is the chess piece that they always talk about, where he can literally do anything for them in terms of multiple roles. DeMario Pop Douglas, who's more of a slot receiver, who was excellent in the Super Bowl. Kyle Williams, a second-round pick out of Washington State. They have a bunch of... Oh, no, by the way, Kayshon Boutte is still on the team, who's been a good player. How did you think New England did yesterday in making this deal, now that we know officially the compensation?
5: I thought they did well. I mean, being able to defer the majority of the compensation out 2 years, I think it makes a ton of sense, considering you're an upstart team and considering that your quarterback is still on his rookie contract for one more season. I love what they've done this offseason. This offseason has been about trying to make life easier for Drake May, because the Super Bowl was a hard watch against that Mike McDonald coach defense that was just flying around and giving him hell. So you went out, you signed Romeo Doubs. You went out, you signed Elijah Vera Tucker from the New York Jets. You traded for A.J. Brown. You drafted Caleb Lomu, first-round pick, to play right tackle. Last year was a first-round pick in Will Campbell at left tackle. You went out and you added a tight end in the third round. This year, this offseason has been all about trying to make life easier for Drake May, and that's exactly what you should do when you find yourself with a quarterback that is on a rookie deal that can take your team on a deep playoff run. As Evan always says, find a quarterback that can outperform his contract. Well, the Patriots have that clearly with Drake May, and they've only got it for a little bit longer because he's going to get more expensive after this upcoming season. But while you've got him on that contract, you load up, and that's exactly what they're doing.
6: Yeah, give him some relief. Give him someone to work with. I know, Evan, you always say don't bring in a receiver to make your quarterback better, but I think that this is a pretty rare set of circumstances because you have a quarterback who has proven to be a franchise guy. You're coming off a run to the Super Bowl that you got to, in spite of at times, what we saw on the offensive side of the ball, especially in the postseason. Well, go ahead.
5: I got to ask a question because Evan always says, don't bring in a receiver to make your quarterback better.
6: Right. Quarterback rules. It's featured on ESPN.com not once but twice, right?
4: And bring in have your quarterback make your receivers better.
5: Sure. But you believe in Jalen Hurts, and the Philadelphia Eagles once upon a time brought in A.J. Brown to make Jalen Hurts better.
4: Yeah.
5: Just like the Patriots are bringing in A.J. Brown to make Drake May better.
4: I'm not.
6: And the Eagles won a Super Bowl.
5: Yes.
6: I went to two.
5: Yes.
4: Should I be 100% sure that A.J. Brown is going to make Drake May better?
5: Well, yeah. I mean, A.J. Brown has made Jalen Hurts better. Jalen Hurts without A.J. Brown is 14-19-1.
4: Can I ask a fair question? So, in my mind, did A.J. Brown make him better? Factually, no doubt. Did he also make him worse at times?
5: I don't follow.
6: Or was that schematically not working for the team?
5: Yeah, I don't know.
6: I'm not going to put that on A.J. Brown's skill set.
5: I can't put that on A.J. Brown, no.
4: But the drama? Like, am I supposed to believe? No? And by the way, that's a fair critique on Jalen Hurts, too. Like, I now need to see no drama from either one of them in new situations. Because I'm not going to...
5: All I know is A.J. Brown, across every stop, across two stops in the NFL, made those quarterbacks better. That's what I know. Mm-hmm. A.J. Brown in Tennessee made all of the quarterbacks better. And that was a revolving door of quarterbacks down there with the Tennessee Titans. But he made all of them better. I mean, Ryan Tannehill was what, Pro Bowl player in A.J. Brown's rookie year? Like the Tennessee Titans going to the conference championship game in 2019? I don't know, man. Like, A.J. Brown was a 1,000-yard receiver out of the gate. He's made quarterback after quarterback better. I would expect nothing different in New England with Mike Vrabel and Drake May.
6: Mm-hmm.
5: The offense is going to take a leap. The passing game is going to take a leap. The only question is, can the Philadelphia Eagles plug the hole that A.J. Brown now leaves in his wake? And I don't know the answer to that.
4: Is New England a Super Bowl contender this year? Obviously, they were there last year. That doesn't mean you're a Super Bowl contender the next year. Other teams get better, schedule gets harder, so on and so forth. Is New England a Super Bowl contender?
5: Yes.
6: I'd say yes as well.
4: Are they the best team in their division while also being the Super Bowl contender?
5: Team, yes.
4: You said you emphasized the word team because Josh Allen's the best player in the division.
5: Yeah, Josh Allen's the best player, yeah.
6: I also don't know what to expect from Joe Brady.
4: And that's fair, too. I think that it's very interesting that the Eagles got themselves a 2028 first-round pick, or and then New England gave a 2028 first-round pick. I think that was pretty smart by New England for this reason. I think that if you're ever going to have the dip after a Super Bowl, it's going to be this year, not 2028. Like, is it possible that New England has a worse year this year than last year? Obviously. Their draft pick is then better, in a better draft. One would think they would then regain that Super Bowl kind of status 2 years from now. So I wonder if you were to go inside the negotiations, how intense New England was on making sure we are not giving up the 2027 pick because it's a great draft. And usually the year after the Super Bowl could be a dip year. 2 years after, maybe you bounce back. I don't know. I wonder how adamant they were about that, protecting themselves as to maybe we're not going to be as good this year. And from Philadelphia's perspective, it's you have a 30-plus-year-old player that you probably had to move. Any first-round pick at that point you sign up for because you could always use it as ammo for something else. I think this New England team is fascinating. It's different in terms of how it's built. You're right. In terms of their building around Drake May, as they should. I'll add one other thing. Reggie Gilliam, not a household name. They brought in a fullback, which means they're doing literally everything.
5: Love a fullback.
4: But they're going to do everything to protect that guy. And as they should, that's your franchise. Four teams. Biggest winner of all of them that made trades yesterday. We'll find out next.
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11: 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A.J. Brown is now a Patriot.
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16: This is a team that has reached all of the moments that young teams should lose, right? Like, they could have lost at any point in the playoffs, and we would have been like, yeah, it's just a young team. and they had every excuse. Remember, about a month ago, Victor Wembanyama was knocked pretty much unconscious in a game against Portland. They were tied 1-1. They had to go into Portland and play a team without Wemby. They were down 17 points in that game. Reasonable for a young team to lose and say, hey, your guy, big guy got hurt. Second round, lose game one against the Minnesota team. It's been the conference finals. Perfectly reasonable to lose that series. Victor Wembanyama elbows a guy, gets suspended. Perfectly reasonable, right? You go down, you lose 2-3 in OKC. You lose game five. You're down 3-2 against a team that started 24-1, that's won more than 60 games. These are when you lose these series and nobody bats an eye.
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3: I think it would be ridiculous for him to play another game for the Cleveland Browns. Here is your opening.
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5: Look,
4: Miles ain't going nowhere, by the way.
5: Say it again. 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
6: You sure about that?
7: I spoke to a couple of different people there. They couldn't have been more adamant. He's not getting traded this year.
6: You sure about that?
8: It feels like Todd Monken knows something that everybody else doesn't, which is he's not with the team right now. He's probably not going to be on the team when we start the season in week one.
4: Miles ain't going nowhere, by the way.
6: You sure about that?
3: Two trades, four teams, Pro Bowlers, future Hall of Famers, and an entire region of Northeast Ohio wrong. Very wrong about one Myles Garrett. We are on Sportsmanlike here on ESPN Radio, ESPN2. We are presented by Progressive Insurance, along with Michelle Smallman, Chris Canty, Evan Cohen with you. Yeah, you heard the audio there. Unsportsmanlike as a show, 6 to 10 a.m. Eastern, Monday through Friday. If you miss any of it, go back on the podcast and listen. For months, actually, dating back to 2024 into 2025 and now 2026, told you all along over and over and over and over again that Myles Garrett is asking out. He did the Browns a favor. He literally asked out. That was not reading into it. And the Cleveland Browns, for whatever reason, did not take him up on that offer. And finally, they found a deal, Jared Verse, first rounder, third, second rounder, third rounder in the future here, that made them realize, oh yeah, we should do that. And Cleveland was nasty towards us. Absolutely nasty towards us. And even people that are not nasty. Emmett Golden, longtime friend, teammate, ESPN Cleveland, next level, 1P to 3P Eastern with Gerard Cherry. Emmett is as kind and sweet of a person as you're ever going to meet in your life. And he got nasty, saying, oh, it's not going to happen. They're not going to trade him. And all along, yeah, they're going to trade him. We did not back down from that stance because it was so blatantly obvious, and they finally did it.
9: Well, all the signs were there. I mean, when Todd Monken's like, I haven't even talked to him, Myles Garrett's hitting him with the, sorry to this man. If you're walking down the street, wouldn't even know you. And why would you invest in getting to know him or foster that relationship if you knew you were out of there?
3: Can we let's ask that question. Let's say Myles Garrett is walking down the street, Rodeo Drive in L.A., and Todd Monken, no hat, no Browns issued gear, is walking across from him. Would Myles Garrett be able to recognize him?
9: Or would it be the Keke Palmer? Would know a thing.
3: I'm just like,
9: sorry to this man.
3: Your best player never met the head coach.
9: But why would
3: and
9: he meet him?
3: And you thought he was going to stay?
9: But why would he meet him if he knew he was out of there?
3: That's right.
9: So,
3: but why did Cleveland not know that?
9: Because Andrew Barry the entire time was saying he's going to be a one-helmet guy. We're not moving him. They were steadfast in their denial that this was ever a thing. And if you're Andrew Barry or the Browns, why would you tip your hand? Why would you let your fan base know what's happening behind the scenes in case it doesn't get done? And why would you want to potentially shift the market at all by letting people know that he's for sale? I think that they handled it the correct way. I wouldn't have gone public with that either. But also, the signs were there. There was red flags waving.
3: That's
9: right. That this breakup was coming.
3: And they did not. They, as in Northeast Ohio, Cleveland Browns fans, for whatever reason, did not want to buy into that. And I don't
8: understand why they didn't want to buy into it.
3: Why? I don't.
8: Because there's not a whole lot for them to hang their hat on.
9: Yeah,
8: there's not a whole lot for them to be proud of with that franchise.
9: What excites you if you're a Cleveland Browns fan?
8: Myles Garrett breaking the single-season sack record is what excited them this year. It captivated everybody. They stopped the damn game in Cincinnati to celebrate Myles making that accomplishment.
3: So winning is not a thing. They don't care about winning. Because Myles
8: Garrett, they've been so beaten down because they don't win very often.
9: They're not winning now with him. They weren't winning with him.
3: So why were they defending
8: him? They have two playoff wins in the 2000s?
9: Yikes.
3: But this is different than a player that we could sit here at any sport and say, this player is going to get traded, this player is going to get traded. And, like, you know, so people have said it would be smart for the Warriors to move on from Steph. I think that's utterly absurd. I would get then why the Warriors fans would be so defensive in that we're not ever going to move on from him. We have four titles and a new building because of that man. This is a man who's unbelievable as an individual player. Myles Garrett may go down as one of the greatest defensive players to ever play this sport. Guys like Chris Canty, who played 11 years and won a Super Bowl at not the same position, but along the same defensive line as Myles Garrett, you probably look at him and say, God, I wish I had half of what he had, right? He's that unbelievable. But the team's success and the leadership, which everybody has talked about with him, is not there. And I will say this. I wonder if it's like a Joel Embiid situation where we've talked about with Philadelphia, where he doesn't know what like winning actually feels like and looks like because all he knows is the process. I wonder if Myles Garrett's going to go to L.A. with the Rams and then say, oh, this is
8: no, he's better than Joel Embiid because he actually plays in games.
3: Well, okay, you know and what I'm saying.
8: Don't compare him to Joel Embiid.
3: Situationally.
9: Like, don't disrespect.
8: Don't disrespect Myles Garrett.
9: Do you also know who didn't know what winning was like? Matthew Stafford.
3: And then he went there. And he won.
9: Correct.
3: They have right now arguably the best organization top to bottom in all of sports. All of NFL. The LA Rams.
8: How?
3: Because they win. They treat their players amazingly. They go all in for their players. They pay their players. They have ridiculous facilities. And they have a head coach that everybody wants to play for.
8: How are they the best organization? I don't know how you got to that league.
9: Yeah,
8: how they the
9: I'm
8: best organization
3: in
8: sport?
3: No, in the NFL.
8: Yeah, I don't know how you got to that league.
3: Who's better organizationally?
8: Seattle Seahawks in their same division.
9: Correct.
3: I here's why I would say no. Who's going to be in charge of that team? They're selling the team. I don't know who's in charge of it. I don't know who owns it. I don't. I think the Rams are in an unbelievable position right now, and they continue to go all in every single year. I think they are the envy of every fan base right now.
9: Not unless they win.
8: That's what I was thinking about. Like, this is a situation now where I'm starting to workshop this.
9: Let's hear it.
8: The Browns have a better chance of winning this trade than the Rams do.
9: Go on.
8: I know it's wild to think of it in these terms because how could you ever bet on Cleveland doing right by all of these draft picks? But if you look at their drafts the last couple of years, they've hit on a lot of picks, mm-hmm. right? You said it yourself earlier in the show, Smalls. The Deshaun Watson trade is what has undermined all of the good work that the Cleveland front office has done over the last half decade. It's marred this franchise. But there are some good players in there. And now you're adding to the coffers to the tune of having 11 draft picks in 2027 in what will be a quarterback-rich draft. And the biggest riddle for this team to solve has been the quarterback room and stabilizing that position. Mm-hmm. They'll have all the ammunition they'll ever need in order to do that in 2027. The win for the Cleveland Browns is finding a franchise quarterback. That, to me, is what would make the Myles Garrett trade successful. There are so many different pathways that Cleveland has in order to do that with the ammunition, with the picks that they've acquired. For the LA Rams, the only way they win this trade is if they win a Super Bowl with Matt Stafford as their quarterback, if they win another one. Mm-hmm. That is the only pathway. Right now, they're the odds-on favorite. Kansas City aside, when's the last time the preseason odds-on favorite won the Super Bowl? It's been a minute. Mm-hmm. So all I'm simply saying is the pathway for LA to win this trade is really, really narrow. The pathway for Cleveland to win this trade is really, really wide.
9: Yeah, this time last year, we're praising the Packers for going out and getting Micah Parsons. A year later, can we say that that trade was a bona fide success? The Bears beat them in the playoffs. He was injured, and they had a terrible slide after he was injured to end the season.
8: Yep.
9: So they pushed the chips in, and I commend them for doing it.
8: Yep.
9: And the jury's still out. It could end up being an amazing trade. The Packers could win a Super Bowl. But until that happens, until it comes to fruition,
8: you can't definitively say that. Exactly.
9: And I kind of love that this is happening with the Rams because this is a very high-stakes poker game that they're playing. And it's causing the rest of the league to think, how can we level up to match them? But also for us, it's going to be fun because the stakes are as high as they can possibly be. You make this move to win now. And if you don't, stinks.
3: Yeah, I think
9: it's going to be fun to watch.
3: It's one of these deals where you can legit make the argument that everyone involved won. You can make the argument today that everyone involved won. But there's one huge difference between your Packers, Micah Parsons, Rams, Myles Garrett comp. The big difference is one team is Matthew Stafford, the other team is Jordan Love. And there's a gap between those guys.
9: Well, you know what's similar about both of them? Neither one won the Super Bowl last year.
3: Well, right. Matthew Stafford has won
8: neither one of them won a division either.
3: Matthew Stafford has won a Super Bowl. Matthew Stafford has won an MVP now. Jordan Love has never won a division, never been to the Super Bowl, thus never won a Super Bowl. So if we're going to say who do I have more faith in or who has somebody has more faith in the comp, which I think is a fair comp, I'd say the Rams. I also think this is what the Browns should have done a year ago. And I think your biggest hypothetical win for the Browns, if you want to say the Browns won this trade, which I think is totally reasonable, they run up the score on the win. Right now, let's just say they won 17-10. I'm making this up, right? Okay. In a football game. They would be 34-10 winners if Shador is their franchise quarterback and they have two first-rounders next year and neither one has to be used on a quarterback. You then run up the score. Because if you have found your franchise quarterback already and you're basically paying him in NFL terms $10 an hour, oh boy, then you really won this deal. Because then you have so many options in a year as to what to do with those picks. And you also have Jared Verse on a control contract.
8: Who could be an all-pro?
3: Jared Verse.
8: He could be an all-pro. Like that's the part that we can't gloss over.
3: But I think you
8: Jared Verse is not just a throw-in with his deal. Jared Verse is third in pressures since he came into the league in 2024. Do you know who he's behind? Myles Garrett and Micah Parsons. That's the list.
3: He's a great player.
8: Like he has all pro potential. So, like, we're talking about if Shador Sanders ends up being your franchise quarterback, you could go into the 2027 draft without needing the top two most valuable positions in all of football, which is quarterback and edge rusher.
3: And you have a left tackle you just drafted in the first round this year. I'm not arguing that. That's why I have the non-hot take sports radio take here. I'm just going to be honest. Like, I think both teams made a smart move yesterday.
8: Yeah, but it's only a win for the Rams if they win the Super Bowl, period. If they don't win the Super Bowl, it's not a win.
3: But to be in a position as a team, to be Super Bowl or bust with the Super Bowl in your stadium is one hell of a position to be in. It's worth the risk.
9: It's worth the risk, but it needs to pay off.
3: Yeah,
8: and if it doesn't pay off, it deserves all the criticism in the world.
3: We're Unsportsmanlike, presented by Progressive Insurance.
0: I mean, he could be walking down the street. I wouldn't know a thing.
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2: All right, these are the Chris Canty Power Rankings, and they're brought to you by SoFi Get Your Money Right. We are on Sportsmanlike. She is the lovely Michelle Smallman.
3: Yep.
2: Had to do the wind up.
3: Thank you.
2: Love the fit, by the way.
3: Thank you.
2: He is the hoodie Evan Cohen in a blazer. I don't know. You wear blazers more than hoodies, so we might have to rework the nickname.
3: Ooh,
2: the
3: is blazer? He out on?
2: The blazer?
3: Is he subliminally separating himself from Belichick?
2: Maybe a little bit. And I am the resident Super Bowl champ. Let's get to it without the pomp and circumstance. This is a list that was inspired by Stu Holden coming on our show yesterday, talking soccer. Lamine Yamal, and his release buyout price tag of 1 billion euros, which is absolutely insane. FC Barcelona has a ridiculous buyout tag on him. And so it got me to thinking, who are the sports figures that teams should pay $1 billion for? Who are the players that you would invest $1 billion in right now? Of course, age is going to factor in. So keep that in mind as I work through the list. Pat Costello, if you will.
0: Number five.
2: Cooper Flagg. Mm. Flagg had a historic rookie season, averaging 21 points per game, 6.7 rebounds, 4.5 assists. He and Michael Jordan are the only two rookies to lead their teams in points, rebounds, assists, and steals in the last 50 years. Those accolades and statistics put him on an all-time path. Brian Windhorst said that he rated Cooper slightly behind Wimby as a prospect and that he sees a lot of LeBron in the 19-year-old in terms of how they control the game on both ends of the court. Cooper Flagg checking in on fifth on my list.
4: Yeah, I mean, I think they've already paid almost $500 million to get rid of people around him, basically. And the money they've paid out probably for Jason Kidd and Nico Harrison and the Luka trade and all this stuff to basically, and obviously that was before Cooper, but yeah, he is their franchise. They seemingly are willing to pay out as much money as possible to support him, which would indicate another team in this hypothetical paying out $1 gazillion to get a guy like Cooper Flagg, face of the franchise.
2: Next,
0: number four,
2: Caitlin Clark.
3: Good one.
2: Since entering the league as the top pick in 2024, the Indiana Fever have become the WNBA's equivalent of the Beatles. Everywhere Clark goes, eyes follow. The Fever have set WNBA viewership records, consistently selling out Gainbridge Fieldhouse and prompt some opponents to move their games to larger capacity NBA arenas. According to Sportico, the Fever are worth $560 million, which is a quantum leap from the $90 million valuation of the team prior to drafting Caitlin Clark. Ooh. That's a 522% increase, boys and girls. And there's the new WNBA CBA, where the salary cap spiked from $1.5 million to $7 million a year. League minimum for players has jumped from $76,000 to $270,000, all driven by a new 11-year media rights deal for the W that was signed in 2024, coincidentally, to the tune of $2.2 billion. Caitlin Clark checking in as fourth on my list of sports figures that I would pay $1 billion for.
3: You know how they say a high tide lifts all boats? Mm-hmm. Caitlin Clark is the tide.
2: Yes.
3: She has lifted all the boats.
2: Yeah.
3: All the
2: boats.
3: She
2: is the moon. She is the ocean. She's the tide. She's everything.
3: She's the tide. I'm glad that she's on this list because I feel like because of the injury and her easing her way back in, we have not spoken about Caitlin Clark in the same manner in which we had in years past. But she's an absolute phenomenon and a moneymaker. If you're going to invest in a player in a big, big way, she obviously is going to put butts in seats.
2: Next.
0: Number three.
2: Lamine Yamal. Considered the best player in La Liga, the 18-year-old winger of FC Barcelona finished second in the Ballon d'Or voting last year and could jump frontrunner Harry Kane to win this year's award. This season, Yamal has put up 27 goals plus assists, and on a per-90 basis, he is averaging 0.95 non-penalty goals and assists, the best rate in La Liga. Compared to the likes of Neymar and Messi, over the past 10 seasons across the top five leagues in Europe, the top 10 individual seasons for usage rate, Neymar 7 times, Messi 2 times, and Yamal this season. The main difference? The youngest either Messi or Neymar were in any of those seasons was 24. Neymar's final year with Barcelona. Yamal has another 6 years before he becomes the same age as those two when you're comparing the usage rates. Lamine Yamal checking in on third on my list of athletes that I would pay $1 billion for.
4: I'm glad you pointed this guy out because I'm not going to sit here and argue about him because I don't have a feel for him. And this is what's amazing about the World Cup.
2: But Nuno does.
4: No, but this is what's amazing about the World Cup is that we are about to embark in learning about so many great athletes that are going to be icons in sports and in their countries. And it's not just the United States team, which obviously we'll root for the United States team. But like, I'm not going to just be all in on the United States team. This guy I want to be in. I want to know what happens with Messi and Neymar in terms of how late they are in their careers, right? This is what, to me, is fascinating about this. It's the biggest sporting event in the world. And if you have an 18-year-old who was born in 2007 that has basically a $1 billion buyout, you know how good this guy must be? I can't wait to watch it. Very into the World Cup starting June 11th, as obviously it's going to be a huge topic of conversation here coming up.
2: Next, number two, Shohei Ohtani. The single greatest baseball talent of our lifetime. We've never seen a player that could lead the league in strikeouts and or home runs in any given season. Charter member of the 50-50 club. As a hitter, he's a four-time MVP, five-time All-Star, two home run titles, Rookie of the Year, and four-time Silver Slugger. As a pitcher this season, 5-2 record across nine starts, 55 innings pitched, .82 ERA, 0.818 WHIP, and 10 strikeouts per nine innings. Also, throw in back-to-back World Series champion for good measure. The show is baseball's big ticket with a $700 million price tag. He's must-watch, especially when he's on the mound. Ohtani earns $100 million additionally in endorsements annually, which is currently more than the cash payroll of the Marlins, Guardians, Rays, and White Sox. Shohei Ohtani, athletes that I would pay $1 billion for. And the Dodgers and his endorsers are literally doing just that.
3: They are indeed. I'm assuming that he's number two on this list because in about a month he'll be 32 years old. And you said age plays a factor in this, right? Because from every angle you look at it, Shohei Ohtani is worth the $1 billion buyout. His value is tremendous. He obviously plays multiple positions and positions of impact. The endorsements are there. He is a spectacle unto himself.
4: Very quickly on this, what's interesting about this list so far is while people hear $1 billion and they rightfully are like, oh my God, nobody's paying $1 billion. Three of the four athletes that you have brought up actually have valuations that would indicate close to $1 billion. The Caitlin Clark franchise valuation for the Fever going up basically $500 million. If you assume growth for her, you have to then assume growth for the franchise valuation. Yamal has a $1 billion buyout, and Ohtani's salary is $700 million, and then you bring in the endorsements. So three of these athletes are basically hovering around $1 billion as it is right now if you're going to project logical increases moving forward.
2: Yeah. And this next one will certainly be a $1 billion athlete at some point in his career. Number one on my list.
0: Number one.
2: Victor Wembanyama, the fifth youngest player to earn first-team All-NBA honors. He's in line to sign a five-year rookie max extension this offseason that has a max value of $301 million. The 22-year-old Wembanyama is the fifth defensive player of the year to lead their team in scoring entering the NBA Finals. He's the second player in NBA history to lead his team in points per game and rebounds per game entering the NBA Finals in their first career postseason, joining Elgin Baylor. He's the youngest player in NBA history to lead his team in points per game and rebounding per game entering the NBA Finals, surpassing Tim Duncan. He is the fourth youngest All-NBA player all time to reach the NBA Finals. He's 7'4 with guard movement skills. Of course, he's the reigning defensive player of the year. We've never seen anything like him. The most unstoppable force in basketball on both ends of the court. Victor Wembanyama, the number one athlete that I would pay $1 billion for. So there's the list. Athletes that I would pay a billy for. Wemby number one. Ohtani number two. Lamine Yamal number three. Caitlin Clark, number four. Cooper Flagg, number five. Smalls, you are my accountability partner. Any objections, any omissions?
3: No objections, no omissions. Just one observation. No NFL players on this list.
2: No.
3: And when you think about how they are trying to expand the sport globally, a lot of these athletes that you have on this list certainly have a global reach.
4: Well, there were certainly some NFL players in the news yesterday. Adam Schefter, senior NFL insider, will join us in studio to discuss next. 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
2: Everybody always tries to say, well, the referees are impacting the game. 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
0: 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I got to take this. Bye-bye.
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1: 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Schefty in studio with us today before get up at 8 a.m. Eastern. Always love having Adam in studio with us. All right, tons to talk about. How did the Myles Garrett to L.A. trade go down? How did it happen?
4: Well, if you want to be really honest, it goes back to 2022.
5: What?
1: Wow.
4: That is how long the Rams have been after Myles Garrett. They've called the Browns on a regular basis all that time.
3: So right after they won the Super Bowl in L.A.
4: Correct. And remember all the conversation and trade speculation about the Rams trading for Brian Burns when he was in Carolina? Yep. There were stories about that.
3: Two ones, huh?
4: Brian Burns was the guy that they were turning to when they couldn't get Myles Garrett year after year. And the conversations for Myles Garrett continued on and on. And not only did they continue on and on, but then in March, late March this year, I remember getting a call from a very smart team executive, and I talk about this in my podcast this week, and he said, "Did you see that Myles Garrett reworked his contract and pushed back the option bonus payments from late March, the 15th day of the league year, to the week before the regular season begins?" Now, what that means to people is that rather than the Browns paying the money at the start of the league year where they've paid the money, it's on their cap, they push it back to later. So it gives them an entire offseason, if they ever wanted to trade him, which they didn't, to trade him and have the other team absorb the costs on his contract. This team called me in late March and they said, "Myles Garrett reworked his contract. He pushed back the option bonus payments. He's being traded." Couldn't have been more matter-of-fact about it. I said, "Really?" A second team called. "Myles Garrett is being traded." I called the Browns. I speak to two people there. They could not have been more adamant that he's not being traded. "We are not trading Myles Garrett."
5: Mm.
4: Okay? Like, they were steadfast. The Rams continued to call. And as they kept calling and offering more and more picks, it wasn't going very far. But then they included Jared Verse. And when they included Jared Verse, that changed everything. Because the Browns loved Jared Verse, and they viewed Jared Verse as a replacement, a suitable replacement for Myles Garrett. No, he's not Myles Garrett. Nobody is. Myles Garrett is the best defensive player in football, maybe the best player in football. But Jared Verse is 5 years younger. Jared Verse, for the time being, is cheaper. Jared Verse, born in Dayton, Ohio, goes back to Ohio. And then you get Jared Verse and all the other picks. When Jared Verse's name came up and the Rams didn't want to include him, and when the Rams finally agreed to do it, that's when it kind of went next level. That's when it got interesting, and that's when the deal ultimately got done.
3: Schefty, drilling down on the Jared Verse point, knowing that they could potentially include him down the road when it comes to trade proposals given to the Cleveland Browns, did the LA Rams know that they were going to trade for Myles Garrett prior to drafting Ty Simpson with the 13th overall pick?
4: They knew they were trying to trade for him. And the selection of Ty Simpson made it such that it made it easier to trade for Myles Garrett, because they felt like, we now have our quarterback. We don't have to worry about our 1-27. We're not going to be in the quarterback market. We believe we've drafted our quarterback of the future. With the quarterback of the future now in the fold, we can roll the dice with our one if we want to do that. And that's ultimately what they decided to do. And I'm going to tell you the other thing that also should not be discounted at all here. If we go back to the single most important play of the NFL season last year, the single most important play may have been the two-point conversion on Thursday Night Football in Week 16, when Zach Charbonnet recovered that play in the end zone that won the game for the Seahawks, won them the division, won them home field, and consequently, you can make the argument, helped them win the Super Bowl. If Zach Charbonnet doesn't recover that fumble in the end zone, they don't win that game. They don't win the division. They don't have home field. And I'm going to say right now, they probably don't win the Super Bowl. But because the Rams challenged

0: the Seahawks so much. And because the Rams felt like they were every bit as good as Seattle, and because they didn't have the ending that they wanted, I think that that made them even more aggressive this offseason and resulted in them trading for Myles Garrett and Trent McDuffie and signing Jalen Watkins and making the moves they did.
1: And the Super Bowl's in their building this year.
0: And the Super Bowl's in their building this year.
1: Adam, how much of a direct through line is this Myles Garrett trade to the Deshaun Watson deal? Because the Browns still don't have their quarterback. And you have Myles Garrett in the fold, and you're not winning games with him. Mm-hmm. And you need to figure out who your quarterback of the present and the future is going to be. But what's the connectivity there?
0: I think there's a lot. I think that that's, and that's what's so great about this one trade, is there are so many elements about it that are so interesting. Mm-hmm. Like, you could look at it from the Rams' perspective. You could look at it from the Browns' perspective. You could look at it from Myles Garrett's perspective. You could look at it from Jared Verse's perspective. You could look at it from the NFC West perspective, the NFL perspective, the broadcast perspective. The NFL, the Rams are on 7 primetime games this year. Did the NFL know something that they were getting Myles Garrett? Like, how did that happen? Like, there are so many elements to look at. And when a trade like this happens, one of the first people that called me was that executive. He goes, I told you in March this was happening. I'm like, you did. You were right. What was the initial question, Michelle?
1: Deshaun Watson, the connectivity. Like, can we look at Myles Garrett?
0: One of the elements in the trade, right? Yeah. There's so many that I'm lost in them. The Browns now are one of two teams to have multiple first-round draft picks in the draft that everybody can't wait for in Washington in the spring. So in a draft that's loaded with quarterbacks, the Browns and the Jets, both with the need at the position, potentially, both are armed with multiple ones. The Jets have 3 ones, the Browns 2. Mm-hmm. Now, the Rams one may be a late one, but it's still a one.
2: Yep.
0: It's still a one. Mm-hmm. They've got 2 ones. And so not only do they have the 2 ones, but they have an extra 2 in 28 and an extra 3 in 29. And there's some facts there. Let me see if I get them while we're talking here. Where they have all this draft pick ammunition. I think they have, in the next 3 drafts, 12 picks in the first 3 rounds. I think that's right. Mm-hmm. And so, if there's a quarterback that they want, hello, Arch Manning, they're going to be armed with some capability to try to go get him. And we'll see how it works. So, that's why you get Verse, the player you love, and you get 3 picks. So, okay, yeah, we don't want to trade the best player in football, but first of all, I'm not sure that he wants to be here. Mm-hmm. He's been pretty vocal about that. He's 30 years old. Doesn't it make sense to move on when you have a package this enticing? And that's what happened.
3: Chef D, is Aaron Donald going to play football for the Rams?
0: Great question. we had this conversation at breakfast this morning. I've been in the business for 37 years, and I go back to that conversation with that executive who said that he's getting traded, and the Browns are like, no. So I spoke to the Rams yesterday. I'm like, Aaron Donald. They're like, can't afford him. We're out of money. Don't have any more money left. Like, we're already over budget here. Not going to happen. And if Aaron Donald wants to take a bunch of incentives, we'd love to have him, but not practical, not realistic. Okay. Another team. I said, what? They said, are the Rams going to sign Aaron Donald? I said, you tell me. They said, you could always find more money.
2: Yes.
3: Feels like one of those Rudy situations where everybody comes into Les Snead's office, puts their jersey down, says for Aaron Donald, everyone reworks their contracts to get Aaron Donald.
0: I don't know about that, but I'll just say this.
3: Aaron Donald, not take less, rework. Totally different.
0: Aaron Donald was posting videos yesterday. Yeah. I'll say this. I'm not expecting it. I don't think it will happen. The Rams don't think it will happen, but I don't rule anything out. And I leave that door open. I'm not telling it's going to happen, but I think it's open.
3: So are the Rams done then? Or is there more?
0: Well, I don't know how much more they can do. Like, let's keep in mind here. They traded 1 first-round pick for Myles Garrett. They traded another first-round pick for Trent McDuffie. They made Trent McDuffie the highest-paid cornerback in the game. Myles Garrett is going to rework his contract. It's going to be the same contract. He's going to move around numbers, by the way. Could have asked for more money to make it more favorable and more advantageous and easier for him to be. They're not going to take more money, but he's going to rework the deal to be more cap-friendly the next 2 years for the Rams.
2: Shefty, who are the teams that missed out on trading for Myles Garrett?
0: 30 other teams. Some of them were pissed off that they didn't even know it was happening, that the Browns didn't give him a chance to at least jump in. But again, I think it comes back to the fact that the Rams were after him since 2022 and that the Rams love Jared Verse.
2: So no
0: one the Rams had the chip in this, or the chips, as they pursue their own chip, that could make this happen and did make it happen.
2: So there were no other teams that made offers to...
0: I don't know if there's anybody that made any offers. I know there were no substantive talks with any other teams.
1: Is there a ripple effect from this? Because the Rams obviously were Super Bowl contenders to begin with. They made a bunch of great moves this offseason. Now they add Myles Garrett. Do you think there'll be a ripple effect specifically in the NFC to try to keep up with them?
0: Well, I thought about yesterday morning if I were sitting around lunch and all of a sudden you get the alert, the ESPN alert, that Myles Garrett's in Los Angeles. What was Kyle Shanahan's reaction? What was Mike McDonald's reaction? What was Mike LaFleur and Monty Ossenfort's reaction in Arizona? Like, what did they think when they found out that this demon of a defensive end is coming into their division to wreak havoc? Like, Trent Williams had a bad day yesterday. Right? Charles Cross had a bad day. Tackles in the NFC West. They had a bad day yesterday when they heard that this was happening.
1: You know who had a good day? Joe Burrow, Lamar Jackson.
0: Oh, yeah, you're right. And that's what I'm saying. Like, there's so many ways to look at it. You can just keep going on and on. It's fascinating, I think, to just examine all the ways that this is. And I'll tell you something else that's interesting as we watch some Myles Garrett highlights there. In talking to the Rams about it, like, they knew how great Myles Garrett was. They were willing to trade one of their best young players and three picks. I said, how much tape did you watch of him? They said they put on every play he played last year. And they said, and what stood out was, he's better than we thought.
1: Oh, my gosh.
0: He's better than we thought. I'm like, better than... They're like, 20 of his 23 sacks, and you would understand this much more than I would, Chris, 20 of his 23 sacks came from a four-man rush.
2: Yep.
0: That's what they said. And came in Cleveland when the Browns are rarely playing with a lead and the other team has to throw the football. And he's the guy that they have to worry about. So the Rams are quite excited to have this guy.
3: We're talking with Adam Schefter, of course, joining the show, brought to us by ZipRecruiter. You'll see him on Get Up at 8 a.m. Eastern. His podcast, wherever podcasts are found, goes in-depth on all of this stuff with the trades, although he's done it here and he's been amazing at this. Let's go to the other trade made yesterday. When it was announced yesterday, A.J. Brown to New England, when was it actually made?
0: Well, I think the framework was put into place weeks ago. We said in our pre-draft column, right? Yeah. It was the week of the draft, expected to be traded to New England. Two sides will reconvene on June 1st. It's basically what happened. No surprise there. They had to finalize and formalize the deal that they had discussed. But the Patriots knew that the Eagles wanted to trade him. The Eagles knew the Patriots were interested in reuniting A.J. Brown with Mike Vrabel. And it was just a question of going in yesterday, making the official phone calls, getting the paperwork processed, and making the deal formal. So it was put into place weeks ago. And what's also interesting is that the only two teams that were really in on A.J. Brown during the offseason, the two teams were the Patriots and
3: the Rams.
0: The Rams. Mm. And the Rams, in March, thought about it, debating whether to do it, and decided, you know what, let's pool our resources elsewhere. So that meant going after Trent McDuffie. That meant continuing their pursuit of Myles Garrett. And when the Rams backed out in March, that really led to the day yesterday that unfolded the way it did.
2: Are the Eagles done when it comes to moves that they're going to make this offseason? Are they in the market to trade for any help the rest of the summer?
0: Again, the Eagles, the great part about the A.J. Brown trade for the Eagles was it freed up over $30 million. Which the Eagles have already begun to spend by trading for Jonathan Grenard on day two of the NFL draft. Jonathan Grenard's been a great pass rusher.
2: Yes.
0: Not only that, but the Eagles have to pay all their own players. They have to pay Jalen Carter and Nolan Smith and Cooper DeJean eventually and Quinyon Mitchell. So there are a lot of players that they have to pay. So you can't just all of a sudden start making moves for a player that's really expensive. I don't even know who you want that's out there.
2: I'm just asking. Yeah. Because Howie Roseman always trades for players. Like, he always does that.
1: And before they were on Michael last
2: before
1: year.
2: The trade deadline, he's always making a move. So
3: they
2: that's,
3: were. I'll that's give why I'm curious.
1: Max Crosby. That's where our minds go.
0: Again, I don't think Max Crosby's getting traded. I don't. But, look, I didn't think Myles Garrett was going to get traded. And he did. So I defied the statements from smarter people than me and paid the price for it.
1: Adam, was this move by Philly indicative of how untenable it had gotten with A.J. Brown in the building, or in their faith in Jalen Hurts to succeed without him? Or maybe option C, a little bit of both?
0: I just think sometimes in a relationship, it comes time for both sides to move on. That's what that was. Like, I think A.J. Brown clearly wanted to move on and had wanted to move on for a little bit of time. The Eagles recognized that as great as A.J. Brown is, that they were better off moving on. So they broke up. I mean, that's really what the deal is, right? Rather than stay together and force it, each side went its own way and probably each will thrive without the other.
3: Shefty, I got to go back to something because you've said this now multiple times and I'm very confused by this. You keep saying the Browns didn't want to trade Myles Garrett.
0: Yeah.
3: Why? Why did they not want to trade? Myles Garrett kept telling them, I don't want to be here. CeCe and I asked you, how many weeks, really since the Super Bowl, we've asked you every week about Myles Garrett because all actions over words with the Windy statement. All of Myles Garrett's actions, moving the money around. CeCe said, I wouldn't let an NFL team go one day without paying me money that they owed me. He never met the head coach of the team.
0: That was weird.
2: Oh, and the trade demand that he had last year ago.
3: They
2: gave him $40 million a year.
3: And that wasn't just Adam Schefter's reporting. That was a statement he put out. I don't want to say I don't believe the Browns. I don't understand how the Browns are going to tell me or tell you they didn't want to trade him.
0: Well, I think they didn't want to trade him because when you look at the Cleveland Browns, he is as good a player, a generational player, as they've had in a long time. I mean, Joe Thomas was that, but Joe Thomas was an offensive tackle. Myles Garrett was the defensive player of the year. He was the reason that you watched the Cleveland Browns last year. If you took Myles Garrett off that team, were you watching that team last year?
3: But they're bad no matter what.
0: But I'm just telling you, he's that great, and they knew he was that. So when you don't want to trade somebody, you don't want to trade him because he's an incredible player. It's just that simple. Like, you could look into it for some hidden meaning, right? But here's the other thing. When you look back at it, probably they didn't want to trade him. They were being honest. Absolutely. I do believe them. Mm-hmm. But they also knew that they had to have options that if they got an offer they couldn't turn down, as they did, that they would be ready to move on. And you can't just say anything else to me and anybody else that asks other than, we're not trading the guy. We're not going to trade, which is what they said. They stuck by that. The moment you say, yeah, we're listening, maybe you're giving him hope. Maybe you're creating a situation where if you don't trade him, it's going to be hard for him to come back from that. Maybe you're lowering his value. There are a lot of things that go into the hardline stance that they took, which probably was the right thing to do in hindsight.
2: Yes.
3: Shefty, amazing. Thank you so much. This was unbelievable. Adam Schefter will be on Get Up at 8 a.m. Eastern. 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We're on Sportsmanlike here on ESPN Radio.
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5: Your wife's out of town. 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
10: 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They extend Stafford. They draft a kid who they think is the next guy, Jalen Watson as well. The Rams just added Myles Garrett, a walking bat suit. They threw up the signal.
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1: Wait, are we not doing I'm Over It?
2: This is the music.
3: The music. Oh, I'm Over It.
1: But we didn't do the intro.
4: We don't have time for the intro.
1: I'm Over It, then Shefty Draft. Go ahead.
2: We really only have time for one today, so it's just to make fun of Michelle Smallman, because, Michelle, congratulations to you. You pled yourself.
3: Mm. How?
2: Because in October of 2024, you started the Free Miles Garrett movement.
3: Yeah.
2: You successfully freed him right into L.A.'s hands.
3: Oh, no, I did.
4: Oh, wow, yes.
2: Michelle caused Miles Garrett to end up on her mortal enemies team.
3: Oh, my gosh. You pulled the receipts. I did play myself.
4: Yeah, you said you were going to shop.
3: Or did I? Because if they don't win, this is going to be my greatest joy. You push all the chips in, big time gamble, and you don't win. In my perfect scenario.
2: Wait. So if they don't win, it's a big problem. But if the Packers don't win, it's totally fine, even though they went all in too?
3: I didn't say that.
4: The Rams have a 38-year-old quarterback, right, Pat? That has to matter.
2: I mean, both are all in.
3: Yes.
1: No, there's no team all in like the Rams.
3: Yeah, I mean,
1: they're on another level of all
3: totally.
1: In.
3: Totally. They made a lot of moves this offseason.
1: Yeah, Jerry Jones wants a definition of all in. This is all in.
5: Are the Eagles not all in? Did they trade a wide receiver that helped them win a Super Bowl? Are they not all in? For the betterment of their QB.
1: No, I'm just saying, if you're doing the all-in rankings, who's the most all-in, you could say the Eagles are all-in.
4: The Eagles are all-in.
1: But the Rams, they're not as all-in as the Rams. Rams are one of the most all-in teams we may have ever seen.
4: The Rams got a mortgage on a mortgage when you look at all the draft picks traded away.
1: When we were growing up, I don't remember the year. There was a year with the Niners. Remember when they got Ricky Jackson, Charles Mann.
4: 95.
1: They got all these guys. Dion, I think.
4: Yeah, Dion was on that team.
1: That
4: 94,
1: was like,
4: I think it was. 94.
1: That was the most 94. All-in successful team that I had seen in my lifetime.
4: They smoked the Chargers in the Super Bowl.
1: Unbelievable. Yeah, that.
2: Well, and this is all your fault, Michelle. Way to go.
3: I cannot believe I wanted to start the Free Miles Garrett campaign and he ends up with the Rams.
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2: It's not fair to the fans. It stinks for the fans. But I don't think they have any way out of this either. And when do we start the free Myles Garrett campaign? When do we start looking at a player this talented in the heart of his prime where we're thinking, do not have him waste away in a losing effort like we've seen with other players?
3: You were saying, Smalls?
2: He's free.
4: You broke him out of there with the rock hammer.
2: Shawshanked him right out of there.
4: And you sent him right to your L.A. Rams.
2: My L.A. Rams, sickening. Your however, Rams. This is actually great for me slash us.
4: Was that place that Andy Dufresne ended up buying a boat at?
5: Zihuatanejo.
4: Zihuatanejo.
6: Do you know that's a real place?
4: I did not know that.
6: I did not know that either until NBA reporter Rick Bucher told me that. This is true.
4: Where is it at?
6: There.
5: It's in Mexico.
6: No, come on. It's in Mexico?
5: Yes.
6: I would have
5: Where did you think it was?
6: Come on. Everyone would have thought either that's fake or that's so far away you wouldn't ever be able to get to it.
2: No, it is in Mexico. I'm looking at a map.
6: Wait,
2: right
6: CeCe
2: now.
6: Has a big take on, if I'm not mistaken, on Shawshank that I found to be one of the great takes ever, except I don't remember it. Well, you had a take about the
5: about end the boat.
6: Of the boat.
4: Yeah, why? Yeah. Like why wasn't the boat fixed and in the water?
5: He's
4: like,
5: cleaning
4: why
5: it.
4: Why
5: still.
4: Is the boat still? Like he'd been down there for a minute.
2: Yeah.
4: Why is the boat still not boating?
2: Wait, I shawshanked my way out of here. Yeah. And now I got to work on this boat.
4: Yeah, like the boat's supposed to be
6: Robbins,
4: the boat's
6: Andy
4: supposed
6: Dufresne.
4: To be already set up.
6: How
4: you
6: done
4: went
6: be?
4: Out of your way, got me cash, got me a bus ticket, all this other stuff, and you mean to tell me I come all the way down from Maine to southern Mexico,
2: yeah.
4: And you way ain't got here. This boat in the water?
6: How
2: we
6: can
2: got some
6: be
4: you got a convertible car that you're driving along in, and you ain't got that boat fixed yet?
2: And I have to work
4: on
2: it.
4: Huh?
5: He's just cleaning it. It's literally right next to the water in the scene. Like, they're going to
4: the
5: take it out.
4: Not,
5: there's a
4: the
5: rope
4: boat
5: in
4: is
5: it.
4: Not done. He's got the boat upside
5: he's,
4: down.
5: He's
4: it's
5: scrubbing
4: not
5: it. He's scrubbing it. He's just cleaning.
2: So you would have liked Andy to the boat to be in the water and Andy to hoist his bag in, hop in the boat, and them to sail away at the end.
4: Yeah, just like, hey, dog, come. I'll meet you at the beach. Pick me up in the boat and let's roll.
6: One was
4: let's
6: big.
4: Have, let's have a yacht
6: Smalls.
4: Day.
6: Smalls.
2: Love that.
6: Wouldn't one think that the same guy who found a way out of Shawshank within years could fix a boat?
7: We That's don't know. We don't saying. Know that it's been years. Just to be clear,
4: it wasn't
6: like the next day.
2: Well, hold on,
4: exactly.
2: Hold on.
7: We don't
2: just
7: know how
2: because,
7: long it's been.
2: Just because you can chip away at rock over time doesn't mean you could fix a boat.
6: I think it does.
2: No, two
6: I think
2: completely
6: it does.
2: Different skill sets.
6: I think that Andy Dufresne feels like one of the most self-sufficient people
4: about,
6: ever. To
4: or
6: live.
4: How about this? He made enough he money. Face. From embezzlement from the warden,
2: oh, that's
4: how about
2: right.
4: you just buy a boat that's ready to go?
2: You have the cash from the warden.
4: If you got the cash to buy a convertible car, you got the cash to buy a boat.
6: That's a good point.
2: These are good points.
4: What are we doing, Andy?
6: That is known
2: better
6: by many
2: execution
6: people.
2: Plan.
6: That's like the best movie. That's like the best movie.
7: Okay, per the internet, yeah. It was only a few weeks after Andy had gotten out.

0: but then the buying the boat. Hey, why is everybody trying to take down his bid here?
1: They're just trying to poke holes in it like the boat has.
0: But it's such a funny bit, and you guys are trying to get specifics on the exit time versus the entrance.
1: Hey, it was a couple weeks.
0: The bit is a brilliant bit.
1: That's not a brilliant bit.
0: No, it is. It's like he's doing a stand-up routine, and then the audience is like, no, that's factually wrong.
1: Look, Andy Dufresne went through enough, all right? Let him build his boat
0: that's
1: on his own
0: whole
1: time.
0: Point. Is it the guy who crawled out of Shawshank couldn't fix the boat?
1: Didn't know what you were going to say
0: That's the funny point. What?
1: Didn't know what you were going to say when you started saying Shawshank.
0: What do you mean?
1: Never mind.
2: He crawled out of fields.
0: Oh, I gotcha. I gotcha.
3: So if Miles Garrett Shawshanked his way out of Cleveland and got to L.A., a.k.a. the beach, is it only successful if they set sail?
4: So hold on. There's a conflicting report because they're saying it was a couple of weeks. I'm seeing on the internet that a year passed between when Andy escaped and Red met him down in Mexico.
3: A year?
4: Yeah. So, I mean, they're saying it's a year.
3: A whole 12 months passed?
4: A whole 12
3: months.
4: And
3: I arrive and the boat is not fixed?
4: Yeah.
3: We've got some issues.
4: Yeah.
0: Well, how do we solve this?
4: Ain't nothing to solve. The movie's over. It's done.
0: Well, they want the information on it. I want the stand-up act. I like the stand-up act better than the information.
1: Who's Andy in Miles Garrett's case, then?
3: The warden? Who got fleeced?
4: I mean, is the warden... Who would be the warden? Kevin Stefanski? He ends up getting fired?
3: Huh.
2: Andrew Barry?
4: Andrew Barry's still there, though.
2: But he wanted to keep Miles Garrett? Ended up having to give him away? Garrett.
1: He's going to open his Bible and find a rock hammer in it.
0: You guys are still going with this? He wanted to keep Miles Garrett thing? Like, we're still going to do this?
3: Adam told us they did until Jared Verse was added to the equation.
4: So you're saying Adam Schefter is wrong?
0: That's not what I said. Okay. And I was really clear on this.
3: I mean, I have it written down here.
0: He altered his contract to make it easier to trade. He voluntarily passed on $30 million for now in order to get it later. And you're telling me the idea of trading Miles Garrett was never on the table until Jared Verse's name popped up?
3: But we don't know exactly when Jared Verse's name did pop up because Adam said that the Rams have been calling the Browns about Miles Garrett since 2022. So how do we know that that wasn't floated in some capacity a couple months ago? Miles restructures the deal. They don't know if it's going to get done, but they're like, okay, this will be easier just in case.
4: I think it got real when Andrew Barry run the verses between him and Kevin Stefanski. The franchise fired their head coach that won two-time coach of the year, and they decided to reset the program by bringing in Todd Monk. And at that point, you're at an inflection in your franchise, and it just made sense to use Miles Garrett as an asset in order to acquire more ammunition in case your quarterback of the future is not on the roster. Mm-hmm. Because Miles Garrett has been your face for the last decade, and something about that has to change if the Cleveland Browns are going to contend for a division title and eventually compete for Super Bowls. So I have no issue with the Browns using Miles Garrett in order to get to their next franchise quarterback. You just hate it had to come to this as a result of a bad deal in trading for Deshaun Watson that was driven by ownership.
0: Do you think the Browns, the next, let's call it, how many years has Miles been in the league? Since 17, so 1, 2, 3, 4, 5, 6, 7,
4: 10 years.
0: 10 years. Do you think their next 10 years will have more or less wins than their previous 10 years?
4: Yeah, I think so.
3: You better hope so.
0: No, I'm asking so. More or less.
4: I'm going to say more.
0: More.
4: If the
0: purpose
3: What's
0: of the...
3: Do you have the total?
4: It's less than 100.
0: Yeah, I have to get that.
4: It's less than 100. Yeah. They got a season in there where they didn't win a damn game.
3: Over the next 10 years, I'll go over two because they're hoping to hit with the quarterback in this year's draft, which to me starts that timeline. And the other teams that you have to contend with in your division, Joe Burrow, Lamar Jackson, their timeline is different, obviously. So you're hoping to ascend at a different time than the opposition that you're competing directly against. So I think that you'll get more wins.
0: If you had to sign a futures contract with a team, in other words, you're betting on a team for the next 5 years.
3: I'm never going to bet on the Cleveland Browns.
0: Well, but here's
3: to have success? No.
0: Here's the but, though. Aaron Rodgers is the quarterback of the Steelers, which means one more year. Everyone seems to think if there's going to be a massive move in next offseason, it could hypothetically come with one of the other two-star quarterbacks in that division, with Lamar and Joe Burrow.
3: Right, and we had speculated the Rams, which feels like that's off the table.
0: Why?
3: They have Ty Simpson.
0: Yeah.
3: They're already planning for the future.
0: Yeah, but they just turned Jared Verse into Myles Garrett. Turning Ty Simpson into a veteran quarterback is not off the board for them, right? Just because it's them. I'm just wondering if the future of the Browns, if you think they won the day, which both of you said they did, can be spun brighter than the future of the Ravens or the Bengals because of the uncertainty at quarterback long term for those
3: I'm
0: two.
3: Never going to do that.
0: Okay.
3: Because I...
0: So the laundry and the history of the organization matters, obviously.
3: I can sit here today and acknowledge that I think they did a very, very smart thing for the future of their organization. That does not mean that I trust them holistically to put it all together and win.
4: I'm still stuck on your question that you asked about
0: Andy Dufresne.
4: More or less wins over the next decade than they had the previous decade. The Cleveland Browns have won a grand total of 58 regular season games over the last decade of football.
3: 58?
4: 58. So 58 games out of a possible 165 regular season games.
3: Brutal.
4: Boys and girls, that's 35% of their regular season games.
0: Mm-mm. She'll take the over.
4: Oh, absolutely. I'll hammer the over.
0: Even by accident.
4: Hammer the over.
3: Totally. Totally agree.
0: Pat, one add-on here, please, if you may.
1: I didn't know that the Shawshank Prison, the filming location, was in Ohio. So Myles Garrett literally escaped from Shawshank.
4: Wait, what? Seriously?
1: Yeah, it's in Ohio. Mansfield, Ohio.
4: So they were saying it was in Maine, but it was actually in Ohio.
1: The filming location, yes, was the...
4: Wow.
1: What was it called? The Ohio State Reformatory. Mansfield.
0: Why'd you just say it like that? Like, the Ohio State Reformatory. I don't know if Pat just changed his voice for that.
3: Hold on, let's see. How far is Mansfield?
1: Spoke normally.
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5: 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And Ian
6: said he's never getting on a cruise.
7: Nope, not happening.
6: All right, so what bothers you about a cruise? 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
7: Nope. 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
7: even
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6: room.
7: One torpedo
6: moves.
7: From a pirate. 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
5: 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This is Freddie and Harry.
8: You get to go to San Antonio. 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
2: Pat Costello said this is the laziest dinner of all time on Twitter. For people that didn't see this, it was two bananas wrapped in a soft tortilla.
3: Now.
2: Yes, two bananas wrapped in. Come on, bro. What are we doing here?
3: I know Patty's trying to get attention, and congratulations. You got mentioned on Worst Take of the Week.
4: Who eats really? Two bananas at a time, either?
3: James,
4: two bananas?
3: He didn't eat this for dinner. He just did it to try to get a bunch of attention, and we're giving him exactly what he wants.
5: What are we doing, Pat, on this attention thing?
6: What do you mean?
5: Yeah, of course. Why does anyone post on social media anything for attention? Obviously. And Pat Costello had the meal of the week per many. And by many, I mean none. Two bananas in a wrap with honey and peanut butter or cinnamon or whatever it was that he had last week.
6: Untoasted tortilla.
7: Taco of the week.
5: Taco of the week, yeah. Yeah, he won that.
6: Oh, I hate that photo.
5: Hammer and Emmett. Saturday mornings here on ESPN Radio. Two guys based in Cleveland, one from Cleveland and Emmett Golden, who destroyed us the entire time for having our Miles Garrett takes. Mm. That didn't work out well for
6: us. Do you think you'll get an apology today from Cleveland?
5: Did we get an apology?
8: Apologize to us. What's interesting to me is
5: there's two exempt parties, though.
8: The spin that everybody is putting on this thing. Oh, well, Miles wasn't a great leader, and, you know, he wasn't around. He wasn't inviting guys over to his house, and that's a big reason why the culture sucked. And it's just, they were adamant that this guy wasn't going anywhere and he was their guy. Now that he's been traded, they're putting all of this spin on it.
6: Yeah.
8: About how it's actually a net positive for the team because Miles was somehow bad for the culture.
5: I would say that you're 90% right on that. I would say the 10% is Gerard Cherry, who had been saying that the entire time. Three-time Super Bowl champion.
6: Okay, but
5: our teammate here as well.
8: But I'm talking about
6: culture?
8: The fans.
5: The fans different.
8: I'm talking about the fans.
5: Talking about the fans. And Gerard knows it in a way that you know it. It's
6: but
5: different.
6: Hold on. What culture? He's poisoning what culture, allegedly?
5: No. Well, okay, that's interesting if you're saying it that way.
6: My whole point is, can one player individually, as great as he is, undo everything that has poisoned the environment in Cleveland? Or at some point, if you're him, are you just like, why am I going to pour into this when I know it's in a losing effort and everybody's not on the same page here?
5: So
8: they traded three first round picks and gave a $230 million fully guaranteed contract to a player that hadn't played in over a year, that had two dozen sexual misconduct charges against him or accusations against him.
6: Sure did. No,
8: and they're saying, Miles was the issue with the coach.
6: This is my point.
5: So
6: thank you for
5: you
6: that.
5: Bring up this an interesting thing, Charles. Are
6: but
5: there
6: somehow
5: players,
6: he's not good for the culture?
5: Are there players in recent sports memory who single-handedly changed a culture for a franchise? Any sport? Just off to like just
8: Reggie White with the Green Bay Packers.
5: Okay. Nuno brings up in my ear Jalen Brunson. That's a good one. He absolutely,
8: great one, yeah.
5: Absolutely did it. Now, he single-handedly did it, and the beauty of Jalen Brunson is once he single-handedly did it, he brought everyone with him. It's like, oh, you like me? Wait till you see Bridges. Wait till you see Hart. And he got his crew with him, DiVincenzo, until obviously he wasn't there.
8: It's like Michael Jordan with the Bulls.
5: Yeah.
8: Well, yeah. I mean, like, the Bulls were a joke.
5: Like, Wemby already feels like an all-time great.
8: But the culture was already in place.
5: Right, he didn't actually change the Spurs culture.
8: Yeah, culture was already in
6: place. Can I give you a coach, or does that not count? Does it have to be a player?
5: Well, Ben Johnson and Caleb Williams, one of them you got to give credit for there. Pick which one.
6: Okay, well, that's a small sample size still. What about what Dan Campbell's done with the Detroit Lions? He implemented a culture. He didn't change it. He built it from the ground up.
8: Yeah.
5: Goff, I get credit to also.
6: Correct.
5: Because he was the right guy for the coach, right?
6: Correct.
5: So both of them, for
8: but
5: sure.
8: But I'm pretty sure that Dan Campbell would have been able to do that with Matt Stafford, too.
6: Yes.
8: So.
5: Are there other players that we look at?
6: Okay, this one's kind of off the board, and you can help me more with this, but what about when Chris Paul went to OKC and kind of helped usher in this new era?
5: That's an interesting one. I don't know that he changed the culture. I think he was proof of concept of, like, what they're doing is really smart. It may not feel like it. By the way, Chris Paul was in Oklahoma City before Oklahoma City became Oklahoma City, and he was on the Spurs a year ago.
6: But that's my whole point. Is like
5: he's forget that.
6: He's a veteran that came in and really illustrated what it's like to be a pro at a high level for this young, malleable group.
5: Yeah, I would need to dissect that a little bit more.
6: I'm just trying to think of off the board options.
5: If we're gonna be honest, there's a lot of guys that don't like Chris Paul, And I'm not saying that they should or shouldn't. I'm just saying there's this mixed feelings, it seems like, because to his credit, Chris Paul, and I expect Chris Paul one day could be sitting right next to us as an NBA analyst because he's that good at this. But he also, because he's so good, because he's so strong-minded, because he's so smart, it's going to turn low performers off.
8: Overlooking a big one. Friend of the show, Magic Johnson. Mm. I mean, change the culture of a franchise, maybe change the culture of a league.
5: Oh, and a city.
8: And a city.
5: I would say that the L.A. sports scene became different.
8: Magic Johnson.
6: Good one. Good one.
5: Yeah, and it's funny because it's actually a perfect lead, and we'll get to the A.J. Brown thing in a second, but I just wanted to point out what you just said. Showtime, the Showtime Lakers, the most celebrated team in L.A. in our memory. That's the model now for all of these franchises because they've seen in LA because they've seen it works.
8: Yes.
5: Right? It's not just collecting stars, it's collecting the right kinds of people, the right kinds of stars. It wasn't just, oh, we can draft Magic. Magic is the right kind of person to lead a franchise, and the relationship with Kareem Abdul-Jabbar as it evolved. And then James Worthy was a number one pick, but didn't have to be the focal point. And then Michael Cooper and Byron Scott and all this stuff. Michael Thompson, number one pick of the draft by the Blazers in 77. I want to something like late 70s, whatever it was. But it was the right group of people. If you look at LA sports right now, the Dodgers have all of these awesome superstars that every team in Major League Baseball would be like, oh, please, I'll give you anything for Mookie Betts.
8: Freddie Freeman, Shohei Ohtani, Yamamoto.
6: Like Kyle Tucker. Yeah. On and off the field. I said excellent.
5: Excellent. Sorry, I didn't hear you. And then the Lakers, now they haven't won as much as you would like, but they went out and got LeBron. They got Anthony Davis. They got Luka. Who knows what's next here?
8: J.J. Redick as their coach.
5: J.J. Redick was a star before he even got there as a coach, and now he's been great as a head coach, I think. And now you're looking at what's happening with the Rams, and it's like it feels like the right kinds of stars that they're getting. Matthew Stafford has been better than – I know they gave up a lot to get him. He's been way better than anyone could have anticipated this late into his career.
8: Even and now the Chargers went out and got Jim Harbaugh.
6: Totally.
8: When we didn't think they would.
5: The USC, now you feel differently about him now, but USC getting Lincoln Riley at the time they got him was a huge coup because everybody thought he was going to, where, LSU maybe, when they got Brian Kelly? Am I right about that?
8: Somebody,
5: yeah. And so I just think that LA right
8: the
5: now.
8: Angels, the Angels got Mike Trout.
6: And?
8: Yay.
6: And?
5: You get the point. I think that the Showtime aspect of it.
6: Talk about somebody I want to Shawshank their way out of there.
8: I felt the need to take a shot at the Angels with Mike Trout.
6: Welcome.
8: They deserve it.
6: You know what? You're coming on board with me.
8: I am.
6: You're taking shots at Mike Trout and the Angels. You're gearing up to hate the Rams.
8: Yeah.
6: We're going to have a fun fall.
8: Yeah, you're turning me into a sports heel.
6: I love it.
8: Yeah.
5: I'm going to tell you, Bob Chesney. UCLA football is going to become a star, too. He's not acquisition of a star.
8: That guy
5: is going to become a star in college football.
6: But bringing it back to the Myles Garrett of it all, for people to suggest that he wasn't a good leader or somehow was negatively impacting the culture there, when we're trying to come up with these examples, I'm thinking about how dysfunctional this organization has been historically and during the tenure of the player. And it's hard to find a comp because the Browns have been that dysfunctional. So Myles Garrett could come in there and be absolutely voracious in his pursuit of excellence, in his pursuit of building a culture. That doesn't mean that he can overcome everything around him.
5: I'm going to go with voracious word of the day.
6: That is not our word of the day.
8: My bad. I thought it was,
5: man. I gave you the look.
8: I thought it was.
5: I gave you the look.
8: Because she kind of stumbled after she said it. I thought that might have been the word.
5: Yeah.
8: Did you already slip in the word of the day?
6: I did not. That was a plant, and you fell for it.
8: Oh, my gosh.
5: You're doing well this week.
8: She's doing great. This week. The plant word is tricky.
5: You're piercing me. It's killing me. I can't win this week.
6: I think I have won several weeks in a row.
5: Yeah, you're doing a great job with this.
8: Finish your talk.
6: Well, I'm just saying, he could do everything in his power to try to change the tide there. That does not mean he can overcome a dysfunctional franchise.
5: But two things could be true. They are definitively have been a dysfunctional franchise. I don't think Myles Garrett wanted to be a leader.
6: But maybe he was defeated by the environment around him.
5: I think this is not a new conversation.
8: But maybe it's a situation where it's like Kevin Durant. All he want to do is show up and hoop.
5: Yes.
8: And here's the thing.
5: Yes.
8: We've seen that in the right circumstances, that can be the best player on a championship-winning team.
6: When there's already a culture of winning in place. And that responsibility is not on his shoulders.
8: Exactly. So I don't want to be overly critical of Miles and what he did or didn't do from a leadership standpoint. I think it's fair, given the track record of the Cleveland Browns prior to Miles getting there, that this was an organization that had enough struggles trying to get off the mat.
1: Yeah, I think it's goes back. Two things could be true. Myles Garrett, good comp. Could be a Kevin Durant type where it's like, I'm going to lead by everything I do in terms of my work. Please follow. Right? And I'm going to try to be a good teammate. I don't think Myles Garrett is nearly as good of a teammate as Kevin Durant has been, but that's just my opinion. And then it goes to the dysfunction of the Browns. If you're going to draft a Hall of Fame player whose urge is not to lead others but to just dominate on the football field, then you have to find someone who is the voice in the locker room, who can be the leader.
8: But they tried to do that.
1: With
8: Deshaun Watson. They tried to find that guy.
6: How's Myles Garrett supposed to overcome that?
8: They tried to, Ed. That was their big move.
1: Yeah.
8: They had the same level of urgency that you did. They drafted a quarterback, number one overall, that won them a playoff game. They only won two this millennium. He won them one on the road against a division rival in the Pittsburgh Steelers. They said, that guy ain't good enough. Let's get rid of him. Trade three first-round draft picks and guarantee $230 million to Deshaun Watson. They wanted Watson to be their quarterback and the de facto leader of that team into the future. Mm-hmm. Quarterback is not just the position that you play on the field. Quarterback is, in effect, a leadership spot by nature.
1: Yeah.
8: So Deshaun Watson was supposed to be that. Bet big on that. And they crapped out.
1: That's right. And if I'm a Browns fan, I'm going to look away this year with Myles Garrett because I think he is going to thrive in terms of like fitting in, being one of the guys, part of the team. Exactly. He's not going to be required to be the leader. And I think it's going to be hurtful to some of the Browns fans. Like, oh, why couldn't that be him with us? Well, because there's other guys like Matthew Stafford, like the head coach in Sean McVay, who are going to be able they have the Draymond and Steph and Iguodala and Clay for him to be KD.
6: It's going to be a completely different set of circumstances for him. Imagine being so good at your job every day and you come in and the people around you are not. You've been carrying the water for everybody. And now you get promoted and you go to a different company. And guess what? Everybody else is at your level or maybe is requiring you to work harder or to be different. And you don't want to be the reason why the team doesn't have success or that you don't reach your goals. And I'm not saying that Myles Garrett doesn't work hard. Obviously, he's incredible at what he does. But I don't think he's going to have any problems whatsoever fitting in over there.
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6: Smalls here. 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
1: We are Unsportsmanlike here on ESPN Radio. 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
2: I was going to say that Emily, our next guest, is there.
1: Yeah.
2: You just jumped a little quicker than I thought. 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
1: 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We are on Sportsmanlike here on ESPN Radio, ESPNU. We are presented by Progressive Insurance, along with Michelle Smallman, Chris Canty, Evan Cohen with you. And joining us now, ESPN NHL reporter Emily Kaplan, the Stanley Cup Finals on ABC.
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1: Golden Knights and the Carolina Hurricanes, game one, 8 p.m. Eastern time.
3: Oh, man, I mean, you've got a dilemma on your hands right now,
1: yeah.
3: Evan Cohen.
1: Yeah.
3: Because it's interim coach Bump versus friend of the show, Rod Brindamore.
4: That's
1: and
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4: Mm.
1: So we got a little bit of a dilemma here. Let's bring Emily into the conversation. Interim coach Bump, that's what CeCe just mentioned. The Golden Knights fire Bruce Cassidy with 8 games left. John Tortorella takes over, and now this. How illogical is this?
5: Well, hello, friends. Great to chat. This is the energy I needed, especially hello to Michelle, my girl.
4: Yes, what's up, Emily?
5: Hello. Honestly, it's crazy. Like, this is one of the most, like, this is an organization that's been in the league for 9 years, and they've been in 3 Stanley Cup finals. And to do that, you have to make bold decisions. But this was amongst, if not the boldest decision, when you fire your coach, when you're still in playoff position, a really good coach in Bruce Cassidy, and you bring John Tortorella off the bench where he was working with us at ESPN. I think a lot of people in hockey saw this as like a desperation move, just trying to salvage the season. But what they didn't see is that this team just needed a shift in energy. Like Tort says, he wasn't there to change any of the X's and O's. He saw a group that just was lacking some confidence, and he brought that to them. Like, he just empowered the guys. And I think there's so many misconceptions about who Tort is. We see the fiery speeches. People think he's a curmudgeon. But if you talk to any of those guys who worked with him on the U.S. Olympic team, they say that he was their biggest cheerleader. He was like the grandpa on the bench, and he's brought that energy to the Golden Knights. Again, didn't change X's and O's. Just changed their mentality and mindset, and they're a really good team that is now playing like it.
1: Side note on this, there's another unbelievable storyline here with the aforementioned Bruce Cassidy, because he's trying to, correct me if I'm wrong, he's trying to interview for other jobs, and the Golden Knights, while in their third cup in 9 years, are not letting him, correct?
5: That's correct, and I think that just shows us how ruthless this is as an organization. It's a business decision for them. They basically are saying, okay, well, we're going to figure this out when we're done with the playoffs. But what they're really saying is the two teams that want him the most are in our division. Heck no. We know he's a good coach. We don't want to have to coach against him. And unfortunately for him, this is within the NHL bylaws. This is within the contract that he signed. He can't even get out of his contract. There's the non-compete. And so he's in purgatory right now. A lot of people don't think it's right, but this is the way they do business and probably why they've been so successful.
3: Emily, since Rod Brindamore became the coach of the Hurricanes, Vegas and Carolina have won the most playoff games across different iterations of the team. I'm curious from your perspective, whose run to the Stanley Cup Finals this year has been most impressive organizationally?
5: You know, obviously we give a ton of spotlight to the Golden Knights because of just like how crazy it is that you bring in a coach that late in the season and it's made here. But I think that if you look at the body of work, it's more impressive for the Carolina Hurricanes. This is a team that has worked so hard over the last several seasons to become one of the most consistent and best teams in the NHL. And they just could never get over the playoff hump. And the issues that plagued them were clutch scores didn't show up and their goaltending became poor. And they've stayed the course. They've remained patient. They've taken their risks when they found appropriate. And it's all coming together at the right time for them right now. And so to me, that's really impressive of being able to show that discipline of like, we know what we're doing is good. Just trust the process. It's so hard to win. It's so hard to win in the playoffs. We know what we have. And so I'm really happy to see them get over that hump, and we'll see what happens the next couple games.
4: Emily, I'm glad you mentioned goaltending, because we know that when you're trying to break down and forecast what's going to happen in the Stanley Cup Finals, so many times it comes down to who's the hottest goalie at the time. So in your opinion, who is the hottest goalie heading into this final?
5: Well, I know you're thinking about your boy, Jordan Bennington, but
4: you know
5: no one's really on that level right now, locking in. You know, I think it is Carter Hart, because we've, again, given a ton of attention to John Tortorella, but he would be the first to point out that when Carter Hart became healthy and started playing and got into a groove, that also coincided with the team's turnaround. That said, Freddie Anderson is absolutely a story that you should be following. Mm-hmm. This is a guy that had to leave the game for a few months in 2023 because of blood clotting. Didn't know if he'd be able to play hockey again. He's been a great goaltender in the league for so many years, but always had this reputation of the guy that can't win the big game. And in the biggest game of his career so far, that clincher in game 5 against the Canadiens to get the spot in the Stanley Cup final, it was the day after his agent, Claude Lemieux, a legend in the game, passed away. He was really close to Claude, having to compartmentalize all of that grief, the processing of just the shocking news and playing the way he did. It's unbelievable to me. So I think it's actually going to be a great goaltending matchup of two guys that entering the year, people didn't think, oh, these are the top guys in the league, but have shown some really big stuff in these playoffs.
1: We're talking with ESPN NHL reporter Emily Kaplan here on Unsportsmanlike, presented by Progressive Insurance. She, of course, is going to be a part of the Stanley Cup broadcast beginning tonight, 8 p.m. Eastern time on ABC. Sean McDonough, Ray Ferraro, Emily Kaplan, their third final together. Mm. Awesome, awesome stuff there. And, of course, there's so many different things around the NHL. The Point, presented by DraftKings Pregame, SportsCenter with Scott Van Pelt, In the Crease and The Drop, presented by Discover Postgame. So, so many different things in and around the Stanley Cup finals tonight. Emily, who is Mitch Marner now versus who he was with Toronto?
5: Yeah, I mean, I sat down with him yesterday, and that's the question we all want to know, right? Like, how different does this feel not playing in that pressure cooker that is Toronto, your hometown team that drafted you, and everyone's looking at you and maybe blaming you as a scapegoat? And he doesn't want to go there at all. All he ever wants to talk about is the present. And, you know, like, those feelings are still raw. I think he's a different man in a lot of ways. He's a new dad. His son was born recently. That's given him a lot of perspective. And I do think, even if he won't admit it out loud, that there's something freeing for him of just not having that media attention every day, being in a market like Vegas where it's just not as intense. And he's always had the skill, but now he's showing that skill in the playoffs. And this is the deepest run he's ever been on. So it's really a compelling story.
3: Emily, what did Jack Eichel tell you about potentially winning a Stanley Cup and a gold medal in the same year?
5: Yeah, I asked him about it yesterday, and it's kind of crazy because there's only one U.S. player ever who has done it. It was Ken Morrow back on that 1980 Miracle on Ice team. And I think the hardest thing for these U.S. Olympians was you go from that high. It was such a huge tournament, right? And there's so much that went into it. They blood, sweat, and tears. And then it's just this come down of coming back to the NHL season where the pace of games isn't quite the same in late February and everyone's kind of just like resettling in. And that's hard mentally and physically to go through. So he said that if he was able to do it, and he would do it with his teammate Noah Hanifin. The cool thing is no matter which team wins, someone's going to do it because Jacob Slavin is on the Hurricanes. It's one of the feats that just immortalizes you in hockey history. So that's absolutely a good storyline to follow and a great question to ask me.
4: Emily, what's another storyline, whether it's a player to watch, a storyline that we should be following, a matchup to pay attention to that you think people aren't talking enough about?
5: You know, I just want to give a little love to Rod Brind'Amour. I know you guys love him. And, you know, John Tortorella has kind of become the face of this thing because mm-hmm. he's just such a caricature. And, like, honestly, I love the guy. Like, he was spending 20 minutes just shooting the with us yesterday. Like, that's just the kind of guy he is. But Rod Brind'Amour is equally interesting. This is a guy, he has a nickname Ron the Bod. He doesn't want it anymore, but he's always been known as the hardest worker. Any stop he's been at. Like, I asked him yesterday, is it true they really did lock you out of the Michigan State weight room when you were a player there? And he's like, yeah, that's true. He's coaching his kid in Little League. He's coaching, like, he finds time to do it all. And his team embodies that work ethic. Like, the one non-negotiable on his bench is, you better be breathless, you better work hard, and it might not go your way, but you can always say, I gave it my all. And so I just think that him as a character in this, I think the team, the way they play, it's so suffocating. It's so relentless. It really embodies who he is. I just wanted to give him some love, too.
1: Emily, thank you, as always, for the time. Enjoy the Stanley Cup Finals, 8 p.m. Eastern tonight, ABC.
5: Appreciate you guys. Have a great rest of your show.
1: Thank you. Again, the lineup for tonight, 7 p.m. Eastern, The Point with Steve Levy, Mark Messier, PK Subban on ESPN and ESPN Plus. Then you got Vegas and Carolina, 8 p.m. Eastern on ABC. Post game with Scott Van Pelt, of course, In the Crease, ESPN Plus, and The Drop with Samantha Rivera, as well as Greg Wyshynski, NHL on ESPN YouTube and the ESPN app.
3: I mean, you've got a tough way to go when it comes to picking the Stanley Cup winner.
1: Yeah, I mean, Carolina's 12-1.
3: Are you going to go with your interim coach, Bump, or are you going to go with a friend of the show, Rod Brindamore? I mean, that's a tough spot for you to be in.
1: I think I'm going to go, you know what? I'm going to go with Carolina for this reason. I'm going to go with Carolina because 99.9 The Fan in Raleigh has been so good to us, and they've been so supportive of us that I want to see them celebrate. And everybody there at The Fan in Raleigh is what I want. So that's what I'm going for. I'm going to root for the Hurricanes, even though I've been all in on the Knights getting to this point. But it's not going to be easy. 3 Stanley Cup finals in 9 years. Not 9 years in total. 9 years in existence. That is insane to me.
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1: All the small things with Michelle Smallman.
2: So, bing bong, indeed. Bing bong, indeed. The Knicks in the NBA Finals going up against the San Antonio Spurs. It gets started tomorrow night. We're very much looking forward to this matchup. I am Michelle Smallman with all the small things, alongside our resident Super Bowl champion, Chris Canty, Evan Cohen, the Ocho, Vegas East. And I need to bring in Vegas East for a second, because at this time last week, the Knicks had punched their ticket to the NBA Finals. So for all the small things, I did a Knicks edition, just a little roundup of all the fun stories surrounding the Knicks as they got into the NBA Finals. So I thought, now that the Spurs had also punched their ticket, why don't we do the same thing for the other
3: good
2: team
3: idea.
2: In the Finals? So I said to Nuno, our fearless leader, noted Knicks fan, I was like, Nuno, what did you think of the list I compiled? Because I always send it to the crew back in Vegas East for their approval beforehand. He goes, your propaganda was good. He's calling my Spurs edition of all the small things propaganda.
3: Well, let's hear it to find out, is it propaganda or is it legit?
2: 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Nuno wants to paint it orange and blue.
4: You're painting it shades of gray.
2: And potentially black. Let's see.
4: Ooh.
2: Okay. First things first, in my propaganda tour for the Spurs here, according to Nuno. I love revenge. And Victor Wembanyama is on quite the revenge tour. Let's go back to the U19 World Cup final. USA beats France for the gold. Chet Holmgren, gets the MVP. There's these videos that are out there of Wemby being furious that he lost not only the game, but the award. This season, Wemby openly campaigning for the MVP award. Shai Gilgeous-Alexander wins it. Wemby sees Shai get the trophy before game one of the Western Conference Finals. What happens on the back end of that series? Wemby beats both of them, and they had to watch him win Western Conference Finals MVP. I'm loving the Wemby revenge tour.
3: Do we have any Wemby revenge against the Knicks? Any players, any storylines? Did he ever have a beef with Jeremy Sochan? I wouldn't think so, because I think a lot of people like Jeremy Sochan. Just doesn't play that much anymore for the Knicks. He was on the Spurs. Is there any Wemby Knicks-related revenge that we could spin here? As, of course, we're going to watch it tomorrow night on ABC. Listen to it here on ESPN Radio, presented by Gusto, with Mark Hester, former Spurs assistant, PJ Carlos.
4: NBA Cup?
3: NBA Cup loss.
2: Revenge for the NBA Cup. How dare you?
3: But
2: you
3: that's got to hurt.
2: Okay, but you want to juice up the NBA Cup? Wemby, if the Spurs were to win, saying they took the NBA Cup from us.
3: Yeah.
2: And so we had to beat them
3: first
2: in the finals.
3: Time around.
2: No doubt. Okay, next one. We know the Knicks have celebrity row. We talked in my Knicks edition of All the Small Things about Timothée Chalamet being one of the Knicks wags. Ben Stiller is there. Fat Joe is there. Timmy and Kylie are there. Everybody's there. Who do the Spurs have as their version of celebrity row? It's the Sisters of St. John Bosco. We've got nuns, people, okay? So back on May 12th, the Sisters posted on social media that they were cheering and praying for the Spurs. They shouted out a couple of them, Luke Cornett, who is a devout Catholic, Dylan Harper. Then the Spurs get wind of this. For game one, the Sisters made a pregame appearance to cheer on the team and bless Luke Cornett and the team before he took the court. Guess what happens? The Spurs demolished the Thunder in that game, 103-82. The nuns have become the good luck charm for the Spurs, which is a super fun storyline.
3: It's interesting.
4: I'd rather have those as my celebrities than what the Knicks have at MSG.
2: No doubt.
4: They got a direct line to the man upstairs.
2: Calling a favor, perhaps?
4: Yeah, I mean, you know your experience with Sister Jean once upon a time in the NCAA tournament.
3: Yeah, I thought you didn't like Sister Jean, and you're not a big nun person in this case.
2: No, I am a
3: for basketball.
2: I'm a
3: for
2: huge
3: basketball.
2: Nun person, but Sister Jean, when Loyola Chicago played Illinois in the NCAA tournament, did the pregame speech / prayer and outlined exactly how Loyola should beat Illinois, and they did just that. So she obviously had a direct line to the big man upstairs. I said, is this tampering? But maybe the Spurs will have that same holy advantage.
3: But it's not tampering then?
2: I'm just saying.
3: Why would it not be tampering? You're right. If the nuns speak to those above,

0: Just saying. Is there an argument that the Knicks are going against fate?
1: Well, we'll find out.
2: Hold on. Guys, you're forgetting something. Do you know who the Knicks have on their side?
1: Pope Leo.
2: Yeah,
1: well, he really did just kind of give the guy a head nod. It's not like he came and blessed them like the nuns did.
0: Somebody screamed out Knicks in four. He just bowed his head like he would to any.
2: There's the Villanova connection, right? There with Pope Leo. There's, you know, Spike Lee is, you know, met him and given him the jersey. So there's a lot of connections. So
3: Noodle's concerned.
2: It's like even over here.
3: It's even.
2: I played Jesus in my fourth grade play.
3: You think it's a push?
1: Nuno's like, we're blessed too.
2: You know, the nuns are like, they're like the guy who like runs all of the Catholic Church. It's just kind of a push.
1: We'll find out.
4: If the Knicks win, Nuno is going to be like, even God wanted us to lose and we still beat the Spurs.
1: We beat God.
4: Take that, God.
3: Knicks versus everybody.
1: Totally. Well, speaking of the supernatural, how about our resident alien, Victor Wembanyama? I love learning about Wemby off the court. I think he is just as interesting off the court as he is on the court. Have you guys drilled in at all to his training? Do you know that Wemby has been doing Navy SEAL training? He's underwater lifting weights and running. And of course, he famously spent part of his offseason training with monks in China. He would get up at 4 a.m. He shaved his head. He wore traditional robes because he wanted to build mental toughness. He was meditating all the time, doing nighttime hikes to sharpen his focus. He also reads before every single game. They started a book club with the Spurs because of this. It was Harrison Barnes and Wemby. They started their own book club.
0: They had 10 pages left, I heard.
1: Players joined, and most of them dropped out. So now it's just Wemby and Harrison Barnes that are in there. They actually love sci-fi books. So if you want to be like Wemby, read some sci-fi books. He likes Stephen King and Brandon Sanderson. And an offshoot of that I love is that the San Antonio Public Library launched the Read Like Wemby Book Initiative to promote literacy. And so many kids in the San Antonio area are reading books now because of Victor Wembanyama.
0: That is great, because I could tell you, as a parent of a 12 and a soon-to-be 10-year-old, conceptually, if I were to say to my kids, whoever that great influence in their lives, outside of hopefully their parents, or at least mom, man, I don't know about me, but so-and-so is doing this, they're actually more likely to be like, oh, that's cool, I want to be like that type of person. It should be from the parents and the teachers. I get it, but let's be real. Wemby's doing it. Why not?
1: Totally.
3: I'm just looking at the Navy SEAL training and the pool exercises. Most pools that I've ever gone to have been like 8 feet deep at the deep end. When you're damn near 8 feet tall, how deep does the pool have to be in order to do pool training?
0: 10 feet is usually the deep end, no? You know, I feel like 10 feet.
3: Most pools I've been to has been 8 feet.
1: But you're right. You're like, can you touch the bottom? He's like, yeah, I can.
3: Yeah, like, oh, so, like, how deep does the pool have to be?
0: Think about it, you're going to the deep end, and he's above water.
3: That's what I'm saying.
1: That's what I'm saying.
0: Crazy. That's
1: his head's peeking out.
0: To think that you could,
3: like,
0: you
3: raise his
0: water.
3: Hand out of the deep water.
1: Yes. Okay, two more quickly that I love. Two more storylines surrounding the Spurs. How about Carter Bryant? Did you know that he grew up in a household that speaks American Sign Language? He is a grandchild of deaf adults. His first word that he ever signed was ball. His mother was an ASL interpreter. His father coached the girls' basketball team at the California School for the Deaf in Riverside. And he learned defense playing pickup with deaf children. There's no verbal communications. And he found that it helped sharpen his instincts by looking at the nonverbal communication of his teammates and of the opposition. He's obviously a big supporter of the deaf community. Carter Bryant, very amazing story.
0: That is an awesome
3: He's going to be a really good player, too.
1: No doubt.
3: He's already a key contributor.
0: No, but what you're saying is correct.
3: He's going to be a really, really good player.
0: He's going to be the guy we look back at this finals team, whether they win or not. He was on that team, too?
3: Yeah.
1: Yes.
0: Like, go look back at the 2019 Raptors roster. You know about Kawhi, but there's a million guys. Wait, he was on that team?
1: Mm-hmm.
0: Carter Bryant's going to be that guy.
1: No doubt. Okay, and finally, we talk about everything that Wemby does, whether it's his physical training or his mental training, but he's not an autodidact, okay? He is not a self-taught person.
0: Yeah, word of the day. I missed it originally.
1: Entirely, because they have a secret weapon in San Antonio, El Jefe. Greg Popovich in the house helping this team at all times. So we know that Pop officially retired from coaching last summer after suffering a stroke, but he's the president of basketball operations, and he has been there providing support to not only Mitch Johnson, the head coach, but to this team. They talk a lot about how as soon as the game is over, Pop's there with a text or a call or a word for them on how to get better. He knows which buttons to push. He knows which advice to give. He knows how to help these players grow individually and as a collective. And obviously, he famously went into the San Antonio locker room after their Game 3 loss to Oklahoma City to kind of rip into them about their performance. San Antonio bounced back to win Game 4, 103-82. So El Jefe as the secret weapon for the Spurs.
0: Yeah, this feels, I'm not just saying this because it's my team, but like, Pop to Mitch Johnson feels Riley to Spoelstra. Like, that's what this feels like. Handpicked guy nobody knew of when you hired him, and he's going to look over him and have his back. And second generation. Eric Spoelstra's dad, John, was an executive on the marketing side. I believe John. For multiple teams. Was in the NBA forever. People don't know that. Mitch Johnson's dad, John Johnson. Maybe Spoelstra's dad's not John. Maybe I just made that up. But John Johnson was on the Sonics, won a championship. Mitch Johnson said, again, it's amazing, just the Jefe role, so to speak. I know this is a nickname, but that kind of role, overseeing your handpicked replacement. And it's not one of these, I hope the guy or gal who replaces me doesn't do as well as I do. It's more of the father figure, where was that Steve Harvey clip where he says, your dad is the only person in life who is actually rooting for you to be better than him, or something like that. What was that one we were talking about? That
3: recently? It's the only person in life that actually wants you to be better than they are.
0: And that's the Popovich Riley role with these two guys that they have handpicked. I actually believe they want them to be better than they were. Well done.
1: Thank you.
0: I don't know how.
3: Outstanding.
0: How could you think that's propaganda? Those were great, sneaky stories about the Spurs. Propaganda. Wow, very interesting.
1: He's trying to put a chip on his shoulder. He wants to use my small things here as bulletin board material to say that everyone's against the Knicks, even though I did this for the Knicks last week.
0: You did do that. You did do that. Best bet on Sportsmanlike Moments next.
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7: Your wife's out of town. 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
1: Canty's best bet. Of the night.
2: All right, last night's parlay came through. We took the Brew Crew over the Giants. Over 7.5 runs total scored. They scored 16 runs by themselves.
3: Yikes.
2: They beat the Giants 16-2. Oof. Yes. Winner, winner, chicken dinner. We're going back to the well. Game one of the Stanley Cup Finals tonight between Vegas and Carolina. Friend of the show, Rod Brindamore, coach for the Carolina Hurricanes. We're rolling with him over the interim coach bump in game one. We're taking the Hurricanes on the money line, and we're going to parlay that with under 5.5 total goals scored. That's a two-leg parlay that pays out at plus 232. That is the play of the day.
4: He survived a terrible, terrible moment in our history.
1: The most unsportsmanlike moment of the day.
5: That was terrible.
6: Was not a great look.
7: All right, well, there were some fascinating moments last night in and around sports. How about West Virginia? Baseball, after the game. Take a listen on ESPN as to what happened with the entire team and the crowd. West Virginia baseball.

0: last night.
1: That's awesome.
2: One of the all-time great sing-along songs.
0: I'm going to shout out MGK and Jelly Roll, who had Lonely Road, a remake of that this year, which was great. I'm sure you guys think the same. Anyway,
1: is West Virginia known for anything more so than this song?
0: Pat McAfee. Well, he's not from West Virginia. He went to West Virginia.
2: Yeah, I was going to say, no disrespect to McAfee, but this song is...
1: Yeah, everybody knows this song.
2: Right. I mean, we play this at St. Louis Blues hockey games.
1: Jerry West.
3: Jerry West.
1: He's the logo of the NBA. Yeah.
2: But I think if you were to ask the casual person,
1: they wouldn't know where Jerry West is from.
2: Well, they would know this song probably over where. Like if you're going to say Jerry West, you think the logo first, right?
0: Him and Lakers.
2: Yes,
0: they would know Jerry West, and they would know Lakers.
2: Correct.
0: Probably not.
2: Yeah. Correct.
0: All right. Well, this next story I saw yesterday. I didn't send it in because I thought it was fake. Vegas East then said, "No, it's real." Well, we talk about getting, in a plane and feeling comfortable or whatever. What if Dylan Brooks was your pilot? Dylan Brooks, Phoenix Suns, is now he completed pilot school. He's, a certified pilot.
2: What?
1: Dylan Brooks is known for getting ejected.
0: Oh, God. Oh, my God.
1: Is that a good thing that your pilot on your flight is known for ejections?
2: Probably not.
0: Let's say.
2: If I'm boarding and you are my seatmate and you say, hey, do you know this pilot known for ejections with no other context behind it? I'm not going to. I don't want to take the flight.
0: You don't want to.
2: I'm about it.
1: Hey, give me the voucher. I'll take the next one.
2: Correct.
0: Smalls, let's say you're getting on a flight at LaGuardia, JFK, whatever it is.
2: Sure.
0: Here in the New York tri-state area. And again, you don't want to judge a book by its cover, but I think Dylan Brooks has shown his true colors in many ways. You get on that flight. You're stepping in there. You're getting ready to go back to St. Louis, say hi to the family. And Dylan Brooks is your pilot. You continuing with that flight or you getting off the plane?
2: Ben, what are you doing here?
0: Well, now you know.
1: I'm going to ask, where's the real pilot at?
0: He's the real pilot.
1: No, stop playing.
0: That's what I'm saying.
1: Where's the real pilot at?
0: But that's why I said I'm not sure we should do this because it feels fake.
1: Dylan Brooks, I'd a captain now.
0: By the way, this is in many ways.
1: I don't want to live in that world.
2: But shout out to him for completing the
1: show. Shout out to Dylan Brooks.
2: Because that is pretty cool.
1: That's not easy to do.
2: No, he was dedicated to it. He completed flight school. That's awesome.
1: That's an incredible accomplishment.
0: Yeah,
1: I'm not getting on his plane.
0: Yeah,
2: no.
0: Just to be clear, this is not about, a basketball player or an athlete couldn't do this. This is about Dylan Brooks specifically. You brought up Chris Paul earlier, another former son. If Chris Paul was your pilot, you'd be like, oh, all right, I'm good. He'll land the plane.
1: So Dylan Brooks.
0: It's a Dylan Brooks thing.
1: Dylan Brooks, in between being an NBA player, trolling his opponents by showing up to the Lakers playoff game, found time to get his pilot's license.
0: And don't forget, not talking after LeBron destroyed him a couple of years ago, which still bothers me.
2: LeBron probably flies private, but imagine LeBron.
0: Probably.
2: But imagine just he has to take a commercial flight and he gets on the plane and Dylan Brooks is the pilot.
4: Only it would be the second worst thing to happen to LeBron on the plane because that's when Pat Riley took his cookies, was also on a team.
2: That's right.
0: Damn right.
1: Well, LeBron's, assistant is arranging a flight. I'm not sure that they know who his pilot
2: that's
1: is going
2: saying.
1: To be. So even if he's taking a private flight, if he gets on the flight in Dylan Brooks, in another effort to troll LeBron, is his pilot on said private flight.
2: He turns around, buckle up for a smooth ride.
1: So either you're gonna go to your destination on time with me as the pilot, or you're not gonna be there.
2: What do you do?
0: I would like to now crown the most unsportsmanlike moment of the day.
1: That would take trolling to another level.
2: But if anyone's gonna do it, it's Dylan Brooks.
1: It is Dylan Brooks.
2: He rolled up and sat courtside to watch his enemy's demise in the playoffs and wore black.
1: Love
2: all
1: it.
2: Black to the
1: Love
2: funeral.
1: It.
0: The most unsportsmanlike moment of the day has occurred. Michelle Smallman asked whether or not LeBron James flies private.
2: No, I didn't ask.
0: He said, I'm assuming he flies. In what world is LeBron going? What do you think? He's taking a middle seat next to Pat Nuno?
2: You don't think it's there's been a moment.
1: If it's in the exit row, that's poor man first class.
2: He has to fly commercial at some point.
0: What if
2: he can't get a plane?
0: He's LeBron James. He's a billionaire. He probably owns multiple planes.
2: The same.
0: No, there's no world where he's flying commercial.
2: There's crazier things that have happened.
1: But Dylan Brooks could be flying him on his private plane.
2: There you go.
0: Dylan Brooks is your pilot? What?
1: Where to? Where to, Bron?
2: I got.
1: Because I know you ain't going to the finals.
2: I have fresh cookies. Oh, I have fresh cookies baked for you, bud.
0: Web aggressive.
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0: on parade. You know, missing too many buttons, too much chest hair, too much cologne. That's a chotch.
1: Thank you for your time.
2: Do we need to take any more calls? Because I don't want to get that word.
3: I don't know if this is an appropriate word or not. You need to run this up.
2: Gabe said it already, so
3: you need
2: to
3: run this up the Disney ladder. See if it's. I think it's a Jimmy Pitaro needs to answer this question. I think this is above us. We need to figure out if this is a Disney friendly word to use. I don't know. Devin just opened the floodgates here as a producer, letting people say it all willy-nilly. He could have just said scrub. We could have just done scrub, apparently. Now I understand what it means when you say scrub.
1: Well, and Bubba was doing a little extra work behind the scenes. Like, Bubba, like I feel like the definition Nathan just gave us is kind of close to the definition that you found online versus the one that Devin found.
4: Yeah, that's right. One of the ones I found was, because Devin and I were spelling it a little differently. So the one I found was C-H-O-T-C-H.
1: Okay.
4: And it says, generic, well-dressed, slightly meathead-ish dude who only cares or knows about bars, chicks, or looking good, gel, vertical striped shirts, designer jeans, and sleek black shoes are a must. In middle school, the word wore no fear and co-ed naked t-shirts. In high school, white baseball caps and all Abercrombie. In collared shirts, visors, undershirts, and cargo shorts. So they're huge football fans, but end up checking their cell phones more than paying attention to the games on TV. And they almost certainly received Scarface on DVD this last Christmas.
3: Oh, wow. Wow.
1: Bubba, specific.
3: Did you wear any of those outfits described there at any point in your life?
4: Cargo shorts, yes. I never had no fear, never had co-ed naked. I was not an Abercrombie guy at all.
3: Okay.
4: But I did have a lot of cargo shorts, yes.
2: explain a lot.
3: What is this? Like different colors for each short or what?
4: I mean, they were just the normal khaki color, but just probably like, you know, four to five, six, just to get in the rotation.
2: Yeah, rotate it up.
4: But I was definitely big on the cargo shorts for sure.
3: Okay.
4: I still feel like they should be popular.
1: I feel like you wait long enough, Bub, and everything's going to come around. Like, it'll make a comeback. Don't worry.
3: Wasn't there a Chachi on a show?
1: We got calls on this.
3: Happy Days? Wasn't there a Chachi on one of those shows?
1: Yeah, I think you're right.
4: Jay in California has to say about that.
3: Okay.
1: All right, let's go out. 888-SAY-ESPN. Jay in California. Jay, you're on ESPN Radio having a conversation I don't know if I can actually have.
3: Yeah.
5: Not trying to be a chotch.
0: Good morning, what's up, Jay? Absolutely, you can have this conversation because it came from a family show. Happy Days. It absolutely loves chotch. Not the real thing. So he just wasn't the Fonz. He was a Chach. Chachi got shortened to Chach. So you guys are good to go with Chach.
3: So, from Chachi.
1: That's where this comes from? This comes from Happy Days?
2: According to Jay. I mean, there's multiple other people that think it doesn't.
3: Oh, wow. Okay. All right.
1: Well, I mean, again, it could be one of those, you know, a history lesson where, I mean, I've never seen Happy Days. I'm familiar with the show. I'm familiar with a lot of the concepts. Like, we've got a Bronze Fonz here in Milwaukee. Doesn't mean I've sat down and watched all the different episodes of Happy Days, but it could be one of those things that started there and nobody knows. That's why I guess some portions of the population use this word.
3: I'm going to say this. Mike McDonald's 38 years old. It's very weird for a 38-year-old to be referencing Happy Days. Just saying. Right? I'm just saying. It's a red flag. It's a weird thing.
1: But what if he doesn't know that it comes from Happy Days? He's just familiar with that word outside of the context, not knowing that's where it came from.
3: Not knowing the etymology of Chach.
1: Correct.
3: Now I feel like it's related to Chachi. We can say it short for Chachi. I feel like it's a thing to say.
1: It at least gives you plausible deniability if we actually can't
3: right,
1: say it.
3: Yeah,
1: like, this is where I thought it came from.
3: We're shortening Chachi's name to Chach. That's it.
1: Let's go out to Kurt in Montana. Kurt, you're on ESPN Radio.
6: Yeah, the subset of the people that can reference Happy Days and are still hip enough to know how the younger generation talks and use that word is extremely, extremely small. And Mike McDonald is such an exceptional person that he's the kind of guy that can channel both worlds. It absolutely comes from Happy Days. Chachi could not be Fonzie. He tried to be Fonzie. He did everything he could to be Fonzie, but he just wasn't the Fonz. Nobody could be.

0: the Fonz, except the Fonz. And so I think, I feel very strongly that that's what's going on here.
1: I'm starting to come around on that.
2: I feel like Kurt might actually be Mike McDonald calling in. That felt high praise for Mike McDonald and his use of shots there a little bit too much, in my humble opinion.
1: Yeah, I mean, there was a very strong defense of Mike McDonald and his defense of that. Quickly, let's go ahead and go to our guy Mardi Gras Bob in New Orleans. What's going on? You're on ESPN Radio.
3: Well, yeah, gentlemen, pleasure to visit with you. Look, I have no idea what that means. And the fact that none of you guys knows what it means informs you that you are now one generation older than you thought you were when you woke up this morning. You're old men. I don't know what it means. Don't try to look it up. You're being a chotch doing that.
2: Well, I think it's so old.
1: Yes.
2: That's why we don't get it. I feel younger than I did before, because it's such an old reference.
1: I feel very confident that after hearing the explanation from a couple of callers, I'm feeling like 75% confident that yes, indeed, this came from Happy Days.
2: Yeah, I feel like if he'd have been like, I feel like I'm looks maxing or whatever people say, I'd have been like, oh, I feel old because I don't know what that means. But he didn't say that. Not mogging or whatever the other thing is, you know?
4: I'm just happy we were able to figure it out.
1: Yeah, know? We got to the bottom of it. And that's what we can do here on ESPN Radio.
2: That's what happens when you shun the censors, Devin, and just let it rip. Let all kind of foreign words and curse words just get on the air. Just let it happen.
4: Maybe Michelle should use this for her word of the day coming up on Sports.
2: Oh, maybe. Ooh. Maybe. Evan Cohen absolutely knows what a chotch is. He knows that.
4: Oh, yeah.
2: Sure.
4: If it was the one definition that Bubba read earlier,
2: I'm sure. I wonder if Evan has worn those outfits. He's been called a chotch before.
1: So you think they would get to the bottom of it a lot quicker?
2: They're good. He would know it immediately.
1: Myles Garrett, not the only perennial Pro Bowler who was on the move yesterday in the NFL. That's right. A.J. Brown going from Philly up to New England. We break that down. Coming up next, you're on ESPN Radio and the ESPN app.
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5: This is a team that has reached all of the moments that young teams should lose, right? Like, they could have lost at any point in the playoffs, and we would have been like, yeah, it's just a young team. And they had every excuse. Remember, about a month ago, Victor Wembanyama was knocked pretty much unconscious in a game against Portland. They were tied 1-1. They had to go into Portland and play a team without Wemby. They were down 17 points in that game. Reasonable for a young team to lose and say, hey, your guy, big guy got hurt. Second round, lose game one against the Minnesota team. It's been the conference finals. Perfectly reasonable to lose that series. Victor Wembanyama elbows a guy, gets suspended. Perfectly reasonable, right? You go down, you lose 2-3 in OKC. You lose game five. You're down 3-2 against a team that started 24-1, that's won more than 60 games. These are when you lose these series and nobody bats an eye.
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1: 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Not a top 10 coach? 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
1: This might be the best chance that they ever have, so go finish it. 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
3: I got the Knicks in six. 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
4: We've garnered enough experience and enough trust in each other that whatever the picture ends up being when we step on that court on Wednesday, we feel confident.

0: that Mike McDonald may have used probably came from Happy Days, this show. And then, I mean, I don't know if you actually accused them, but it kind of feels like you were accusing in hour one. He's David Dennis Jr. I'm Gabe Neitzel here on ESPN Radio and the ESPN app. Almost the NFL of being some chotches for kind of coming in and stealing the headlines here on the eve of the NBA Finals.
1: Yeah, right? We're trying to be, you know, what's ironic about all this? Let's let this ride out a little bit. By the way, didn't Jumpin' the Shark come from Happy Days, too?
0: It did, yes.
1: Yeah. There we go. A little TV history for everybody who's watching. Yeah, you know, what's ironic about this is that the NFL, like the NBA, has tried to move away from all these transactions.
0: Yes.
1: And doing all these things. They put the second apron in. And the NFL has leaned in to being like, we want more of these trades. We want to dominate the headlines all season long. We want mid-season trades. We want off-season trades. We want to have the headlines in the way that the NBA used to, but the NBA does not anymore because we don't get blockbuster trades anymore like this. And it's just ironic to me that the NFL saw what the NBA was doing and said, I want a piece of that, while the NBA was kind of listening to a small group of disgruntled people who were angry about that sort of stuff and has been pulling back. When the NFL said, no, all the, like, attention is good for us.
0: Yeah, oh, yeah, the NFL, it is a year-long thing.
1: And we used to say that about the NBA. That was what we used to say about the NBA. Year-long, all off-season, you never know what's going to happen, and now we don't really get those. We're going to get Giannis, but what, you know what I'm saying? Like, I don't think, I mean, we're not going to get the big sort of surprise trades, surprise signings. The free agent signings are not going to be the same because of the second apron stuff and all that. Like, the NBA wanted to pull it back just because of, again, this is an Adam Silver thing, just because of online discourse, online frustration, when the actual business people, the NFL is like, no, we kind of like that. We like having the news at all times of the year.
0: Yeah, and again, that's where the NBA, hey, year-round player movement, all those sorts of things. And like you said, now they're kind of going away from that. But we do have those NBA finals starting tomorrow night. Of course, listen to it right here on ESPN Radio. Knicks Spurs rematch of 1999. And to me, it's going to be a really interesting matchup. So let's start with this, David. Mm-hmm. How are the Knicks going to go about trying to defend Victor Wembanyama?
1: Well, I think that if you listen to the internet, who's been playing that one clip for the last 2 days, it's going to be OG Anunoby, and we got it. That's it, everybody. We're going to have OG. He's going to shut Victor Wembanyama down. That's going to be end of it. That's not going to be the case. Like, I think they're going to be defense by committee. It's going to be a little Karl Anthony Towns, little OG, a little Mitchell Robinson. However, what I saw from the regular season Mitch Robinson has no shot on Wimby. Like, maybe he'll be able to figure things out, but Wimby kind of cooked him a lot, especially when he got in the perimeter. So I think it's going to be those guys, kind of really Cat and OG. But I think it's going to be the same as what we've seen before, is when Wimby is aggressive, the Spurs are going to be hard to stop. When he settles for threes, it's going to be tougher. He had a game earlier this season. He was 1-for-7 from three against the Knicks, and they got blown out. Like, he cannot shoot like that. He can't have those kind of games. I think Wimby needs to be assertive in the way that we saw against the Thunder.
0: I think another interesting thing for me as far as Wimby goes is, does he just defend Cat on the other end? Because the Knicks go with a little bit of a smaller lineup. When they were playing OKC, yeah, he would end up on Chet, you know, from time to time.
1: Yeah.
0: But he would start a lot of those possessions on Hartenstein, because then he can still kind of hang around the rim. And while he may not be blocking shots, he's at least disrupting shots. And you have to take different angles and do different things to try to get shots off away from him. And with what the Knicks did in some of their early playoff series, David, where they just kind of put Cat at the top of the key, let him work from there. If he's defending Cat, that pulls him away from the rim and takes him away from what he does best.
1: Yeah, so this is the chess move that's going to be really fascinating about where you put Wimby. I think they may start him on Josh Hart if Josh Hart starts, and challenge Josh Hart to kind of like they did with Caruso or Jalen Williams last series from time to time. Let him get sort of the open shots. Wimby will do sort of the cornet contest there and jump in the middle and see if he can disrupt those. But if Josh Hart is going to be challenged to make some of those threes, and Mike Brown may have to put in a Shamit or somebody in to kind of go five wide and see what happens. On the cat side of it, I think Wimby will guard him a little bit. Like part of one of the things that works well with Cat out in the perimeter, and he's making and he's dishing those passes, is the defense that's behind Wimby. And there's going to be guys who are going to get in that passing lane that'll make it a little bit difficult. It's a little bit difficult to shoot over Wimby, but you want to keep Wimby down in the paint, right? So I think you're going to try to find somebody else to guard Cat, which is why, again, a lot of this comes into how dominant Karl Anthony Towns is going to be. Because who's going to guard him? Will it be some Keldon Johnson guarding him a little bit? Will you put another guard? Will you put another forward on him out there and try to, you know, stop him that way? Which will mean Cat will have to be assertive. He'll have to play big. He'll have to be dominant and force a big like Wimby or somebody on him.
0: Yeah, and that's, again, that's part of the fascinating part to me. And part of what works in terms of defending Wemby and just throwing a bunch of bodies, you have to be physical with him because mm-hmm. that's what deters him from getting, you know, being as aggressive as he can be to settling for those threes. Are the Knicks going to be willing to do that? That's, I think, step one. On the other side of things, defensively, what worked for most of the series, and then SGA ended up having a really good game seven, he just didn't have any help from any of his other teammates, is the way the Spurs would just throw different bodies at him. Yeah. Throw different looks, don't let him get comfortable, make him always constantly think about what he has to do to attack that certain defender that is on him at any given moment. Do you think, I would assume that they would start with something similar with Jalen Brunson and then go from there. And if Jalen has more success, then you can mix it up in a different way. But I got to assume that that's where they start, is just continuously throwing different bodies at Jalen Brunson.
1: Yeah, I'm with you. I think that they will probably see some Stephon Castle on Brunson, some Dylan Harper, De'Aaron Fox maybe a little bit on him. And they're just going to throw great defenders. Vassell is going to be on him a little bit too. And just challenge Jalen Brunson and say, hey, you're just going to have to beat these dudes. My concern with Castle is that you don't want him to get in foul trouble, but he stayed relatively safe even though he was guarding SGA, which I don't know if you've heard, sometimes he can draw fouls, Gabe.
0: From time to time, I think he's been known to do that. Yeah.
1: Yeah. Brunson can do the same. So I think mm-hmm. part of what we're going to have to do is I think the Spurs, especially early on, are just going to single coverage Brunson and say, you're going to have to beat our guys. And if Brunson goes out there and starts and really proves that he is unguardable, because that's what you're, if you're the Knicks, you've been touting that, right? Everybody's better than Brunson until it's time to be better than Brunson. Like, that's what you say. And now you have the best slew of defenders that he's going to have to deal with since Atlanta. Like, even Atlanta was not, guarding him as well as what the Spurs are going to do. Jalen Brunson has his work cut out for him, but like, I think we're past the point of doubting him and what he could do against the defenders.
0: I mean, I'm just trying to think, if the Knicks wanted to pull off the Cavs strategy of, oh, we're going to isolate this one guy, the way they isolated Harden time and time again in that comeback win that they had, I don't even know who that is for the Spurs.
1: There's none. There is none. Yeah. That's the problem with SGA face was like, at 48, all 48 minutes, he had a good to great defender on him at all times. Mm-hmm. Jalen Brunson is going to have the same thing. There's not going to be times where he is can take, you know, plays off. Even if you try to throw screens and switch, there's not a switchable, there's not a mismatch in the same way that you have with Cleveland. Like, you're going to get off a Castle. Okay, Vassell's going to be there on you. You might get off of him. De'Aaron Fox. Like, there's just not an easy matchup. And one of the things around the Knicks that's a concern is I look at the regular season, and a lot of that time when Jalen Brunson, is not surprising, was at his best, Wimby's out, Cornette is in. There's not going to be as many Cornette minutes in, so you're going to have to figure out how to do that while Wimby is on the court.
0: Yeah, I think Cornette played, 6 minutes in game seven?
1: Yeah.
0: They're limiting. I mean, they're basically playing, and both of these teams are, by the way. Like, both these teams have basically shortened their rotation to seven guys. Yes, somebody might come in for 3 or 4 minutes just for a quick breather at the end of a quarter, you know, end of the first quarter, end of the third quarter, something like that. But really, there are going to be seven guys throughout the course of the series. On either side, they're playing double-digit minutes. They're going to be getting the lion's share of minutes, and you're just going to have to try to make it work with those seven guys. There's no rabbit you're going to be able to pull out of a hat to magically defend Wemby or anything like that. And part of that was what, to me, makes this matchup fun. Mike Tirico of NBC Sports was on Sportsman. Like, he loves this matchup for the NBA of Spurs-Knicks.
2: I think it's good for the league that you have this burgeoning, legendary, superstar, young French player who everybody will get to see on basketball's biggest stage, the finals, and the New York market, which amplifies every story times five. So I think it's just perfect for the league to wrap up this season with one of those things that'll lay a tone for the next few years going forward and get more people interested in the NBA.
0: But David, I don't even think it's just the New York market. I think it's Madison Square Garden specifically.
1: Yeah.
0: Because players, I mean, I know you're sick of hearing about Giannis, but part of the reason why Giannis last offseason wanted to get traded to the Knicks is because of the reverence he has for the organization and that building in particular. Like, where that building stands in NBA history, and for Wemby or the Knicks or somebody to have opportunities in games number 3, 4, and 6, to have opportunities to have magical historical moments in that building, that just elevates the NBA Finals in and of itself.
1: Yeah, this is the perfect matchup for the Finals. I can't think of a time of a championship level and really any sport that this is Gabriel Russell, babyface versus baby. Like, we don't really see two more likable teams, because the Knicks haven't won in forever. The Spurs got rid of the big bad, the big villain, which is the OKC Thunder, and everybody loves Wemby. We're hitting two teams that everybody kind of... Like, I haven't heard anybody say, I hate the Spurs or I hate the Knicks right now. Like, Boston fans may feel like that, but you know what I'm saying? But overall, these are two teams that are very hard to hate. But the Spurs, those young guys and Wemby, I mean, they just went into OKC in Game 7 and won. I don't think that... all due respect to Madison Square Garden, but you just beat OKC in Game 7 on the road. You beat them in Game 6, faced two elimination games against OKC. You beat them twice in OKC. I don't think they're going to be like, Ben Stiller's here. I'm a little nervous.
0: Oh, no. What am I going to do?
1: You're right.
0: There's Spike Lee over there.
1: Wemby does not care about that. Wemby don't care about that at all. Dude played a gold medal game against the best players in the world. He does not care who's at Madison Square Garden.
0: Where do you come down on the whole rest versus rust thing? The tired legs of the Spurs. Now it's been too much time off for the Knicks. Where do you come down on all of that heading into game one tomorrow night?
1: So I think they kind of cancel each other out a little bit, right? If the Knicks are rusty, the Spurs are tired, right? I think like that. Like, I think we're going to see some real shakiness to start game one on both sides. I think it'll be kind of a while before they get their bearings, because we saw the Knicks have a shaky game one against Cleveland where they probably should have lost that game. And we've seen the Spurs, especially Wemby, be tired out in very intense games. Now, if I'm the Knicks, what I want to do is ramp up the intensity and ramp up the speed a little bit, because what we know, if we tire Wemby out for a game, it takes him a little while to come back to himself, and you have a longer in between games now than you did for OKC. So you really have to make sure that you make this dude work. Make him run around the court. You know, beat him up a little bit when he's trying to get the ball, so that your hope is that between games one and game two, you may have a little bit more of a tired Wemby, and you can steal a game in San Antonio.
0: Yeah, I guess, yeah, that's where I'm not that concerned about it because of the time off. You're not playing every other day the way that you had to in, well, I mean, the Knicks didn't have to for very long,
1: right?
0: Where you know, the Spurs were playing every other day in the Western Conference Finals. They've had more than ample rest time now than they typically had in that series. They're back at home, and now you're going to have longer rest time in between games as well, as you said. So I guess I'm not as concerned about Wemby looking the way he kind of did in games 2 and 3 after playing all the minutes he had to in the double overtime game against OKC. I'm not as concerned about that because of the rest time that's available now in the NBA Finals.
1: Yeah, the only thing I think between games 3 and 4 is just two days. Mm-hmm. Everything else is 3 days. And that just means you is more pressure on the Knicks to really make Wemby work the whole time.
0: The NBA playoffs are right here on ESPN Radio. 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Game one of the NBA Finals tomorrow night right here on ESPN Radio. But that's not the only sport entering the final series of the season. The Stanley Cup Final, that starts tonight. We'll be joined by our guy, Greg Wyshynski. He's going to help us break it all down. 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

0: team has not looked back since John Tortorella has taken over.
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0: They are not playing in the playoffs now. 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
4: 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NBA Finals tomorrow. But tonight, game one of the Stanley Cup Final. Carolina and Vegas going head-to-head. To help us break it down, we welcome in ESPN senior NHL writer Greg Wyshynski. Greg, thank you so much for the time. We appreciate it. What's your initial read on this matchup going into game one? Is it two very different styles clashing, or are there a lot more similarities than maybe people realize before game one?
5: Yeah, this is two Xerox copies on the ice, basically. They like to both take away the other team's best offensive options. When that happens, I think we're all curious as to see exactly what the approach of both of these teams is going to be in game one. I will tell you that both of these teams in this playoff have not faced a team with the depth that the other one has. Both have good goaltending. Both have good coaching with John Tortorella and Rod Brind'Amour. It is going to be anyone's guess as to what this first game is going to look like, and I think that's the real intrigue tonight.
6: Yeah, Greg, so Carolina is coming off one of the most dominant playoff runs we've seen. And I'm curious about this in general with Stanley Cup Finals and hockey. How much is momentum a part of what determines who wins these things?
5: I think it's less momentum than it is rest. And that's actually where I think Carolina really has an advantage in the series. A sweep in the first round, a sweep in the second round, five games in the conference final, and you could make the argument that it should have been a sweep if it weren't for a terrible first period in game one. Amazingly, they had the longest amount of rest between two rounds in 107 years with the gap that they had between the second round of the conference final. So they have seriously had more rest and reload time than most teams that we've seen make it this far in the playoffs. Vegas just had a sweep over Colorado in the conference final. So, I mean, they've gotten their Z's as well. But for me, it's less about momentum as it is, you know, who's fresher, who's dealing with less injuries. And I think that team's got to be Carolina.
4: Greg Wyshynski, ESPN senior NHL writer, joining us here on ESPN Radio, breaking down the Stanley Cup Final, which begins tonight. So on the other side for Vegas, it was a chaotic regular season, but they have been a different team under John Tortorella since he came in, and especially now during the playoffs. What do you think is the biggest reason that Vegas finds themselves back in the Stanley Cup Final?
5: He's unlocked all the things that I think a lot of us thought they had the potential to do. I mean, you know, there is a certain amount of good luck for him in that he came in with eight games left in the regular season at a time when the team was starting to get healthier. They got their center named William Carlson back, who's a real key player, at a time when Carter Hart, their goalie, was playing his best hockey. But what they were really not doing was paying attention to detail on defense. And I think, knowing John Tortorella, having worked with the man at ESPN, that's a man who can certainly get your attention. And so I think that he was the right voice at the right time for Vegas to kind of transform into the playoff team that we've seen. They're deep, they're talented, they have bigger stars than the Carolina Hurricanes do, and guys like Jack Eichel and Mitch Marner. And they certainly deserve to be in the final.
6: Yeah, so as you mentioned, you work with Tortorella. Like, how was it seeing him? Like, when you worked with him, and you see him on, you know, coaching and doing what he's doing, has any of this surprised you? Or do you, like, I mean, what are you seeing from somebody who knows him?
5: I always tell people one of the greatest nights of my life as a professional has been sitting with John Tortorella and watching three periods of a hockey game and just, like, climbing into the mind of somebody who understands the game on a fundamental level in a way that I never will. Now, it also helps that he can yell and scream and really be hard and get his guys to give maximum effort, and I think that's what makes him a special coach. Am I surprised this happened? Sure. I mean, there's been other examples of guys taking over teams late in a season and getting these kinds of results. Larry Robinson came in late in the season and had the New Jersey Devils win a Stanley Cup around 26 years ago. But it was sort of a Hail Mary at that point in the season for Vegas, and they completed the pass. And, you know, I think they've taken on his personality. They play tough defense. They're really good in front of their own net. And we'll see how much more juice he can squeeze out of them here in the Stanley Cup Final.
4: Greg Wyshynski, ESPN senior NHL writer, joining us here on ESPN Radio. I'm Gabe Neitzel, along with David Dennis Jr. So keeping it with John Tortorella and then Ron Brindamore on the other side, it's two intense, respected coaches, very different personalities, though. How do you think both of these coaches are going to ultimately shape this series?
5: Well, from a tactical standpoint, they both have really good defensive options. So you got this Jordan Staal line for Carolina, one of the best defensive centers that we've had in the league for the last 20 years. You got Mark Stone on the Vegas side, one of the best defensive forwards that we've had in the league in recent memory. And so their deployment by Tortorella and Brindamore in particular is going to be really interesting insofar as the chess match goes. But I think both these guys have a really unique knack of keeping their teams focused. You know, any off-ice stuff it shouldn't creep into the locker room. And you know, in both cases, would be a real fun thing to see that either of these guys win the cup. I mean, in Brindamore's case, he's been chasing one for, I mean, upwards of 15 years as an assistant coach and head coach in Carolina. In Tortorella's case, he won the cup way back in 2004 with Tampa, but hasn't been able to do it again. So in both cases, it'd be a great story for either coach.
6: Yeah, so I know you're saying it's a great story for either coach, but when we talked over the weekend, Greg, you talked about how Vegas is undeniably the villains in this series here. What makes the Hurricanes, I guess, such a team to root for in a series like this?
5: First of all, they're all having babies. That's one of the things about the Carolina Hurricanes that is pretty evident right now. Everyone seems to be either pregnant or having a baby. Keandre Miller, who used to play for the Rangers, of course, had a viral moment the other day where he was cradling his newborn on the bench after the game. So there's a certain amount of, like, family vibe happening over on the Carolina side. And as you mentioned, over on the other side, there's evil. The Vegas Golden Knights are known as the sort of the evil empire of the National Hockey League. They're a ruthless team when it comes to reshaping their roster. They you know, sign players with sort of a lot of baggage, and they make no apologies for it. And so it is kind of a contrast. I hesitate to paint any hockey team as the good guys in a series, but if you had to create the grand narrative of the Stanley Cup final, you certainly have this plucky Carolina team that's been trying to win a cup for several seasons versus the evil empire of the Vegas Golden Knights, who have been to the conference final in 5 of the 9 years they've existed, which is just an incredible run.
4: Yeah, that is insane. And Greg, we'll let you go on this one. Is there any specific player on either side of the ice that you're keeping an eye on that you think could be the difference maker in the series?
5: On the Carolina side, for me, it's about their goalie, Freddie Anderson, who tragically lost his agent last week, Claude Lemieux, who passed away in a notable off-ice moment for the NHL. He's been locked in years past. He's not been able to stay healthy. He's had bouts of inconsistency, but he's been the best goalie in the playoffs. And if he continues to do that, they're going to win the cup. And over on the Vegas side, it's who else is it but Mitch Marner? Mitch Marner was a guy who played for the Toronto Maple Leafs for a long time. He was painted as a playoff choker, a major disappointment, the symbol of all of the Maple Leafs' failures in the postseason. He goes to Vegas, signs a big contract, and then becomes the playoffs' leading scorer. So, like, it is an incredible story. It makes the Leafs probably look bad, which is why people really like it. but to go from, like, major playoff disappointment to potential MVP is something that nobody could have predicted for Mitch Marner.
4: Greg, we certainly appreciate the time. Thanks for hopping on. Enjoy Game 1 Stanley Cup Final tonight.
5: Thanks for having me. Appreciate it.
4: Greg Wyshynski, ESPN senior NHL writer, joining us here on ESPN Radio along with David Dennis Jr. I'm Gabe Neitzel, and ESPN Radio presented by Progressive Insurance. 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
4: All right, Devin, what do we got in quick hitters today?
9: All right, the other NFL news that happened yesterday, the New York Giants have signed Odell Beckham Jr. to a one-year veteran minimum contract worth up to $1.3 million in reunion more than a decade after his NFL debut with the team, while also adding Juju Smith-Schuster and Braxton Berrios on a similar one-year veteran minimum deals to overhaul the wide receiver room. Beckham, who was 33 years old, participated in a Monday tryout and quickly reached an agreement. He played under new Giants head coach John Harbaugh with the Ravens in 2023 and spent his first six seasons in New York. He had 390 catches for over 5,000 yards, 44 touchdowns before being traded away in 2018. Gabe, thoughts on the move? As a Giants fan, I'm a little concerned about Malik Nabers' knee with all these wide receiver signings.
4: Well, yeah, I think you should also be concerned about Malik Nabers' knee just based on the way he was running in that softball game, at least from the video that I saw. I think, yeah, cause for concern. But the issue I guess I have is if Odell Beckham Jr. is the answer in 2026, you're asking the wrong questions. Yeah, maybe this would be nice for a little pop of nostalgia for the Giants, but dude hasn't played football in the NFL in a couple of years, so I'm hoping he can have some success, but I highly doubt that he's going to have a big significance or make a big impact on the Giants in 2026.
6: Yeah, don't load up your fantasy team with Odell Beckham. This feels like a move that he'll be on the team. Who knows how long he'll make it on the team, how many plays are drawn up for him. I think the other wide receiver moves are more notable than Odell Beckham, even though his name is clearly bigger than anybody else.
9: Serena Williams is making a return to professional tennis after nearly 4 years away, accepting a wild card entry to play doubles at next week's HSBC Championships at Queen's Club in London. The 44-year-old said the grass court venue is the perfect place to start this next chapter, and the move has sparked speculation about whether Wimbledon could be next, though she has not announced any further tournaments yet. David, thoughts on Serena getting back on the court?
6: Let's do it. Let's do it. Have fun. You know, like, what's the harm? What's the harm? Let Serena go out there and play some more tennis. Venus is still out there playing tennis till she's going to be like 50, it seems. Let Serena go out there and play and have a good time. I mean, it's more exciting when Serena's there. I don't know how well she'll do. I don't necessarily care how well she'll do, but I'm going to be glued for any match that she's a part of.
4: Of the comebacks we've talked about on the show today, I think this is the one I'm most excited about.
6: Yeah.
4: Like you said, I don't know how this turns out for her, but playing doubles obviously takes a lot off your plate. And I mean, she played doubles, knows, you know, it's a little bit of a different game, but knows how to do it, has won how many of these major championships with her, you know, or Grand Slam championships, excuse me, with her sister playing doubles. So it would be a great story if she could put something together and be good enough to qualify for some of the other Grand Slam tournaments. Again, we'll see how this one goes in London and go from there. Why not? She's one of the greatest of all time, and like you said, she just brings an energy and an excitement. People are going to watch and care if she is playing, even if it's doubles.
9: Doing a little quick hitters here. Quarterback Russell Wilson is finalizing a deal to become CBS Sports Analyst, according to sources who spoke to ESPN's Adam Schefter, the 37-year-old 10-time Pro Bowl selection and Super

0: getting ready to watch games on Sunday. So if he kind of leaves some of the cheesy stuff behind, yeah, he's smart enough. He played quarterback in this league for how many ever years? But I don't know if his personality is going to be that interesting, at least for me.
1: Well, yeah, Russell Wilson hasn't answered a single question in his 15 years of playing football, right? Like, the guy is the poster child for the press conference where you get nothing out of it. And so my hope is that he sheds that and really gives us something interesting. This guy is a great quarterback, seems like a really smart dude, like you said. I just hope that Sierra is somewhere nearby so we can get his R&B voice while he's doing this.
0: That's the real value.
1: That's what I want. I need R&B Russell Wilson voice. Hey, girl, how you doing? What's up, baby?
2: Follow up. Is he a Hall of Famer, Russell Wilson? They're debating this on Get Up a little bit today.
1: Oh.
0: My vote, if I had a vote, which I obviously do not, I would say no.
1: Probably not. No MVPs, right? Yeah.
0: Never even an MVP. And it's different now because they'll do first, second, third place an MVP. But yeah, he never even had an MVP vote.
1: Yeah. Yeah. That's tough. Never. Yeah. I don't remember a season where he was like really that close. He had the one down. I mean, one Malcolm Butler interception away probably from being a Hall of Famer.
2: Yeah. Greeny was like, they're 1 yard away from handing off the Marshawn Lynch to him being a 2-time Super Bowl champion, probably getting in for sure.
3: I feel like there's no question he's going to be in. I would probably agree with you guys that he's probably not, but I just feel like they put everyone in these days and he will get in.
2: They didn't put Bill Belichick in.
0: Yeah, they put everybody in except for the people who actually deserve to be there.
3: They didn't put him in first ballot, but, I mean, he's clearly getting in. And Russell's not going to be first ballot, nor should he be regardless. But I think at some point Russell Wilson's going to be in the Hall of Fame. Should he be? Probably not. But
2: yeah, I mean, 10-time Pro Bowl.
3: Nor should Eli Manning, but he's going to get in.
2: We're moving on officially.
0: Again, Russ is like the perfect guy for Hall of Very Good.
3: Yeah, exactly. But
1: also Russell, like, part of this you got is likability and things like that. And I don't think people like him that much. Like, that's a big part of it too.
2: All right, doing a little quick hitters here. Golden State Warriors star Steph Curry signed a 10-year endorsement deal with Chinese sportswear giant Li Ning, ending his sneaker free agency and moving his Curry brand venture under the company's umbrella. The landmark agreement announced Monday covers basketball products, athleisure lifestyle wear, a full golf line, and gives Curry the ability to sign male and female athletes under his brand. David, thoughts on this partnership, 10-year deal for Curry at this stage in his career?
1: Lining up right now already. Getting the finest in Li Ning, booking a flight to China so I can go to the flagship store and give me some Li Ning, some Curry Li Ning. Hopefully we get a Davidson branded something also so I can wear it. So we can get some Li Nings over at Davidson. First in line, give me some golf clubs. I'm sure they're going to be great. Give me some golf shoes, maybe some golf pants, whatever I need from Curry and Li Ning.
0: Yeah, maybe it's just me, the golf nerd coming out, but the thing that stood out the most to me was the full golf line. I feel like that's what's going. He's going to be pushing the most. He's near the end of his basketball career. We know he loves playing golf. He's won the Lake Tahoe event in his past. We know he's played in a Korn Ferry Tour event. You know, the tour right before the PGA Tour in professional golf. I feel like that golf line is going to be pretty big, but maybe I'm wrong. I think that's the biggest part of that whole thing.
1: Whatever it is, make sure you hold your queue in line right now. It's going to be a hot ticket getting the Curry Li Nings.
2: Last but not least, Sportsbook in New York are leaning heavily against the underdog Knicks, who are attracting nearly half of all money wagered on NBA Finals winners this season, almost as much as every other team combined. The Spurs opened as high as -220 favorites to win the title after beating the defending champion Thunder in Game 7, while the rest of the Knicks opened around +180. Early betting quickly moved the line toward New York, with Spurs favorites dropping to about -200 by Sunday morning. Gabe, thoughts? Were you surprised by the line, Spurs being such a heavy favorite at the outset?
0: I guess I am, just because of the way the Knicks have played this postseason. Like, if it was the way I felt about the Knicks going in and they maybe kind of sleptwalked their way or felt like they were lucky in terms of getting to the NBA Finals. But that's not what this run has been for the Knicks. They've played really good basketball, so I am not surprised that bettors saw a +180 line for the Knicks and went, yeah, that's not that bad. Let's go ahead and jump on that instead of trying to throw the money at the Spurs. And just the way the Knicks, that's where I'm at. The way the Knicks have played, I think it's closer than what the Vegas odds currently say.
1: Yeah, I'm really surprised by these odds that are constantly

0: leaning heavily Spurs. You know, I think this is a toss-up series. It is not overwhelming favorites either way. Is kind of crazy to me.
1: Yeah, I would not have bet it unless I saw it. Yeah, unless I saw that plus 180. Yeah. Well, those are pretty good. I feel decent about that. Sprinkle a couple of bucks on that. Why not? And I guess we'll find out. Again, game one tomorrow night right here on ESPN Radio presented by Gusto. 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Because, well, probably can be. Speaking of the Knicks, Draymond Green unsure if the Knicks can win with Jalen Brunson being their 1A player. You can hear what he had to say about the situation. That's coming up next. This is ESPN Radio.
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11: And Ian
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13: From a pirate. 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You're out.
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0: 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I'm Gabe Neitzel along with David Dennis Jr. NBA Finals Game 1 tomorrow night. Of course, listen to it right here on ESPN Radio. Knicks and the Spurs. And the Knicks, they've been a fun story, right? They're a rough regular season, up and down. They've been playing better basketball. Hottest team, certainly, coming hotter than the Spurs coming into this series. But, you know, the West is a deeper, tougher conference. Well, Draymond Green, consider him somebody who is not impressed with what's been going on in New York with the Knicks. The Warriors forward on his own podcast, The Draymond Green Show, had this to say about the Knicks coming out of the East.
1: Double down on this. Just like Becky Hammon said, prove me wrong. Prove me wrong. Double down. Absolutely double down. Getting out of the East has never been a surefire to win in a championship. What y'all talking about? You get out of the East, you're supposed to get out of the East. It's the East. Of course you're supposed to get out of the East. That don't just mean you win a championship because you get out of the East. It's the East. Great. It's the East. Beat up Boston. You should get out the East. Happy for Mike Brown, by the way. But you should get out of the East.
0: So he, I don't know if you caught that, David, but he felt like the Knicks should get out of the East. I don't know if that was, and his big point, the thing that he is most railing on, he brought up the point that Becky Hammon made, and that's really more Jalen Brunson. Mm-hmm. He's not a 1A player. You can't win with that as your best player, which, and I will give him this, like, typically you've needed a top five player in the NBA in order to win a championship. You take a look at the teams that have done it going all the way back to 2004. I think the Pistons would probably be the last one. But to me, Brunson becomes such a different player, even though he's a second team All-NBA guy. So, I mean, top 10 player in the league this year. He just becomes a different guy in the postseason. And he's done that year in and year out since he's gotten to New York.
2: I don't know if I listened to the Draymond pod, and I heard the unedited version. Gabe, he said, "You got to get out of the Chachi East." That's what he said.
0: that's what he said.
2: Devin bleeped at that time. I'm not sure why, but that's what he was saying. But yeah, I mean, this is part of it. Is Draymond like Draymond? A lot of times when he says things, a lot of athletes do this. They're really sort of, it's like projecting on themselves, right? And I think part of this is the notion of what the Warriors' legacy is a little bit, right? Because their finals runs, I think he believes that they're a little bit tougher than what LeBron and them went through. Like, that's part of it, too. Like, they always, in the West, they always kind of think of that as the tougher conference to go through. And, yes, the Knicks had an easier path, and a quite easier path because the two teams that people felt like could have beaten them were not there. Now, what I saw from Detroit and what I saw from Boston do not look like teams that could beat the Knicks. But at the same time, it's not like the Knicks went seven against these teams, right? It's not like these were, like, grinding out. Like, you could look at the Spurs and say, all right, if the Thunder were healthy, maybe the Spurs don't win. If you look at the Knicks, they were blowing out teams by 7,500 points, right? No amount of health or anything would have changed that, I don't think, about the Knicks.
0: Well, and that's the thing to me that I have, any conversation I've had, whether it's with friends, whether it's been with people here on ESPN Radio, well, the Knicks haven't played anybody. Okay, well, what are you supposed to do to teams that aren't very good, that you're significantly better at? Yeah. You blow them out. And you blow them out by 24 points, and that's what the Knicks have done during this 11-game winning streak. They have won and then closed them all out in great fashion at 30-plus points per game. Isn't that what you're supposed to do? If you're that much better than everybody else, that's what you're supposed to do, is just go out there and dominate. And that's exactly what the Knicks have done. So I don't know what else. Okay, who cares if they didn't play anybody? They dominated everybody. Outside of a rough start in their opening series, they have absolutely dominated everybody put in front of them. And that's, again, why I give them a chance. If they were just squeaking by these teams, David, and, oh, bounce here, bounce there, winning these series in 5, 6, 7 games instead of just sweeping the last two series, okay, maybe you've got something. Okay, the Knicks haven't played anybody. But, okay, they haven't played anybody, but they've been dominant regardless. And I've seen teams that are dominant that will still trip up and over the course of a series and lose one of those games.
2: I mean, Boston lost to an 8 seed a couple years ago. They lost to the Heat a couple years ago. Like, this stuff happens, and winning without any sort of fall off, without saying, hey, I'm rusty in game one, or I'm too confident in game three, that means something. And to have a number one and number two defense, best offense, all these metrics that are historical metrics, that's got to count for something. Now, if they go into this series and they lose by 4 or 5 and it's like, oh, you never played a real defense, and this is what a real defense looks like, this is what it looks like playing in the major leagues, and you get smoked in the finals, then we can kind of retroactively have that conversation. But I doubt that's going to happen. I think they're going to play the Spurs close and may even win this series. And so at that point, there's nothing to discuss.
0: If the Knicks do indeed win this series, does that change the way, because there's always a ripple effect anytime that happens. And I took a look. My takeaway from last year's NBA Finals was, man, maybe you need to be a little bit deeper than I thought, because both the Pacers and OKC, and not that they were able to replicate what OKC did because they've got all the picks and all the young talent and all that stuff, but maybe taking a look at what, you know, the Pacers did, because the Pacers almost won without having a top star.
2: Right.
0: As good as Tyrese Halliburton is, he's not looked at as a top five player in this league. Mm-hmm. So is that kind of the takeaway? If the Knicks win this, you take a look at how close the Pacers were last year. You take a look at the Knicks, that maybe you don't need a top five guy. You need some depth within those seven players that you're playing. There can't be a big fall off. But is that kind of the takeaway of, all right, it's more about how good your top seven are versus how good your top one is?
2: Yes, there's that. But there's also a how can I get the best possible player for the least amount of money, which I don't think is a novel approach, right? Like, I think part of it is how
0: teams been doing that for years.
2: The team building of the Knicks is basically around the fact that our best player is not a supermax guy. That's really what it is, and that has been the defining characteristic of winning championships pretty much for the last decade, right? Look, you go to the Warriors dynasty was built in a very similar way, in that their best player was at a bargain. Right. And the Knicks' best players at a bargain, which means that you can build the teams around them, which I think both of these things have in common. Both two teams have in common is that your best player is not a supermax guy. That's going to get you into the championship.
0: And that could be with the more restricted rules in the NBA. Like that, I think, is even more important than it was during the Warriors era of them winning championships, because it's a lot more restricted in terms of how you can build the team and how much money you can spend on the team any given year. NBA Finals Game 1, that's tomorrow night. But coming up next, The Rich Eisen Show. 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